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1: 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Monday Night Football is happening. It is the Denver Broncos and the Kansas City Chiefs. It's one of the great things, I think, about living on the West Coast, or at least living in the Western time zone. And I didn't really realize this until I got out of college in the 90s, was that essentially like Monday Night Football was like the best happy hour of the week. And like you could like get off work and go to your favorite bar. And I remember when I moved to Bakersfield, it was really when I moved to Bakersfield in, I think I moved there in the spring of 93. So this would have been the fall 1993 season, was the first one when I really realized it's like, man, this is like a whole lot of fun. You get out of work. The game starts at 6 in most instances, 5:30, 5 now, 6 when we get to the time change. But it's a perfect happy hour every single week. And we used to go, like I would host. I was doing baseball at the time, minor league baseball, and I got a gig like hosting because all the bars had something going. All the bars in Bakersfield had something going on, and they were always looking for like radio personalities and that kind of thing to host their Monday Night Football party. So I like hosted like two different Monday Night Football parties during the 3 years that I lived in Bakersfield. It was like really, really fun.
2: To be fair, is there anything going on in Bakersfield outside of Bakersfield bars? No.
1: Are you kidding me? You got Bakersfield College. You got the UCSB basketball was happening there. There's a lot happening in Bakersfield back in the day.
3: There used to be a bunch of people that would just think when they heard Bakersfield, like, oh, a lot of bakeries must be out there.
1: Yeah, you got all kinds of country music was happening in Bakersfield. It was a haven for.
2: One step further, which is Sundays, right? Which is 10, 1, and 6.
1: Mm-hmm.
2: So for us, I mean, growing up here, Dragon Ball and myself, we grew up here. 10-1-6 works.
1: Oh yeah,
2: but I don't know if I actually moved myself across the country and was in the Eastern time zone regularly, it would just probably mess with just my whole routine of it. Right?
3: No, occasionally football over in Miami when I would visit my grandfather, I would be miserable by the time Sunday Night Football would come around
2: because it's
1: 1-4-8.
3: Yeah. I would be miserably tired and by then, the time.
1: And back growing up, like Monday Night Football always started at like 9 o'clock. It's like 9 o'clock in the evening when it comes on and you're like, man, you're like ready to go to bed then when you're like 12 years old or whatever not. But I was like, man.
3: Yeah, but back in those days, DK, you had to be up for Monday Night Football because otherwise you would have missed the highlights of every other team because you didn't get those games.
2: Yeah, because you didn't have YouTube.
1: You would go to bed after
2: Instagram,
1: halftime highlights. That was it. I mean,
2: Twitter.
1: You would make it to halftime highlights to hear Howard do that, and then you'd go to bed after that and not watch the second half.
3: I've got to get a subscription to the Denver Post so I can get the highlights of what happened to the Broncos because I live in Wisconsin in 1972.
2: I have 272 Street and Smith magazines back in my house if you'd like to browse.
1: Is it still the best happy hour of the week, though? Monday Night Football. I mean, like I'd be quite honest with you. I was off when I worked in television. Monday was one of my days off, but I don't really recall going out
2: there
1: and watching a lot of Monday Night Football at like the bar.
2: There is a correct answer to that question, which is it depends on your marital situation and what age bracket you're in.
1: Okay.
2: Because probably a Thursday afternoon happy hour ladies night probably might be more enjoyable for some people than Monday night.
1: True.
2: But as far as getting off of work, DK, and wanting to go do one thing, one singular thing that half the world is tuned in for, it's got to be Monday Night Football.
1: Yeah. It was, I remember just thinking, man, what, like, this is like, I can't believe, like, because I never really did that in college. I never really went out on Monday night to watch games in college. So it wasn't until I actually...
2: Because you were studying so hard, right?
1: Yeah, right. It wasn't until I actually started working in the business that I got involved in the whole Monday night football scene in that respect. All right, 5-2. So if you're heading out to the bar tonight to watch Monday night football, I'd love to hear from you on that. 520-848-1290 is the number to get on the program. All right, the Diamondbacks tried to win a series against the Rangers. They had won Friday night. Texas won on Saturday, and it came down to the end on Sunday.
4: Very important with the tying run at second. Go ahead, run at first to keep those guys there.
5: 1-0.
4: Popped up. left side of the infield. Seager will take it, and the Rangers hold on for a 7-6 heart-stopping win in Arizona.
5: I would love to tell you that was fun. I love the end result. The Rangers get off to a big lead, and they hold on. Letts comes through big time here in the ninth inning.
4: Oh, boy. I got to tell you, that was fun.
6: Diamondbacks download. Baseball talk.
1: All right, that was the Rangers broadcast, as you could probably figure that out.
2: I read that was their first road series win in 2 months.
1: Really, the Rangers?
2: Yes.
1: Wow. I would not doubt. They're creeping. They're creeping in that American League West Division. I think they are like only a game behind.
2: I'm not looking at any of that. All I can see is the Diamondbacks and the Padres. Diamondbacks and the Padres. Yep. Diamondbacks and the Padres.
1: They are two games under. The Rangers are two games under 500, and they are one game out of first place. Hey. What is going on? So the American League is just bad. Outside of the East, which you got three teams over 80 wins, the other two divisions are like, oh, the White Sox are 76 and 73. The Guardians are 76 and 74. Astros are 75 and 75. Rangers are 76 and 74 and 76. It's like there's no good divisions outside of the East in the American League. And then the National League, what do we got? National League, all the division leaders are above 88 wins.
2: I think you could just, yeah, I mean, there's a lot of mediocrity in general in the majors this year because there's only three teams that have separated themselves, right?
1: Right.
2: Everybody else is right around that median.
1: Yep, it is a very even situation in a lot of respects.
2: I wonder what the record is for most like 80-win teams because they might break it this year.
3: Yeah. Oh, yeah.
1: Friday night, the Diamondbacks won. That was the only game they won, and they won it very interestingly, says Torrey Lovello.
7: Pretty special night. We win a baseball game, and on 9-11, we score 9 runs on 11 hits. Chilling, you know, when you think about it, and it stops you in your tracks.
1: That is 9 runs on 11 hits to get a win on Friday night. The problem was that your two best pitchers could not get you that second win. Brandon Pfaadt was not great on Saturday, and Eduardo Rodriguez also struggled on Sunday. So you lose out on that right there. Let's hear from Torrey. Torrey on that loss on Sunday.
7: Probably two parts of this game, the first half versus the last half. And you know, the first half, I thought we couldn't really figure out the puzzle on their right-handed starter, and we got to get better at attacking right-handed starting pitching. From time to time, we'll show glimpses of it, but for the most part, that's what hurt us today. And, you know, the back half of the game, we started to get stubborn. We started to see some pitches in the zone. We started to drive the baseball and do the things that we're capable of doing. Erod, I know, was probably a little bit frustrated by his outing. It was, a couple of unearned runs. And those types of plays happen. You know, if there's a ground ball hit to Nolan Arenado, I will absolutely bet everything that I have that he's going to pick it up. But I don't know what happened. Maybe he just took a quick hop off the edge of his glove. That was a difference in one of those big innings. But it's up to us to figure out a way to solve that problem and that puzzle and part of the puzzle and go out there and collect outs and get the job done and get back in the dugout. This game had an awkward rhythm to it. They came in and punched us in the face and took an early lead. But overall, we got back and we started to fight the way we know how and made it a game. So hopefully that's a catalyst for what we're capable of doing tomorrow. We just got to start to play more consistent and better baseball all the way around in every area. And if we do that, we're going to be just fine.
1: All right. The bad news is that the Diamondbacks now are 2.5 games behind the Padres for that final wild card spot. The Padres have just stayed hot. They've won 7 in a row now.
2: Every year,
1: they found themselves.
2: Like the Padres went 4-6 2 weeks ago.
1: Yeah.
2: But every year, the last 3 years, although the Diamondbacks did sneak in 2 years ago, obviously, and made it to the World Series, but last couple of years, the Padres have gotten really hot late, and the Diamondbacks have started to slide a little bit. So you got to turn that around because you got that series at the end of the year, and if they, you know, stay close, 2.5's a little too much, DK. But if they get that back down to 1, anything could happen that last weekend.
1: All right, Marlins tonight, tomorrow, and Wednesday. All these are night games, so no business person special on Wednesday. It's all night games. Corbin Burns gets the ball tonight, 6:40 first pitch up at Chase Field. All right, Cricket is back with us now, and it is time for Pick It with Cricket.
6: Pick It with Cricket. Come on, Cricket. It's time to pick it.
8: Yes.
1: La, la, la. All right. So we had college football for you this weekend.
8: Mm-hmm.
1: I had a really good game here. I was looking for something with obscure names.
8: And you found it. Yes, you did.
1: William and Mary versus Lehigh in the Patriot League. I almost became a broadcaster in the Patriot League one time. I interviewed for the play-by-play job at Bucknell, which is in a little small town in the middle of central Pennsylvania. And I went out there for my interview, and I kept saying to myself, can I envision myself living here as a single person?
8: And?
1: Well, I didn't get the job. They didn't offer it to me.
8: Okay.
1: But, you know.
8: Their loss.
1: Yeah, mm-hmm. It really was. Lewiston, Pennsylvania, a little small town. You picked William and Mary.
8: I did.
1: Yeah. You're on a losing streak here.
8: Boo.
1: What are you, 1-9 in a row, and you're like the Phillies. You win 9 in a row and you lose 7 in a row.
2: Well, yeah. You did mention that she had won 9 in a row 4 times on the show that she broke the streak.
1: Yeah,
2: so I think baseball
1: fault.
2: Announcers aren't supposed to be doing stuff like that.
1: Yeah, it's my fault. Okay.
8: Yeah, sorry.
1: Do you ever go out and watch Monday Night Football at a bar?
8: I haven't for a long time. No.
1: It was like I used to host a Monday Night Football party.
8: Oh, that's fun.
1: Yeah. This was when I lived in Bakersfield back in the day. I was saying before you got here that Monday Night Football is the biggest on the West Coast, is the biggest happy hour of the week.
8: Oh,
1: because,
8: is it?
1: Yeah, it's because it's a perfect night to, because everybody loves football, and it starts at 6 o'clock. So it's a perfect time. Well, actually now it's starting at 5 because we're still under the daylight part. All right, the game's just starting. So Chiefs or Broncos?
8: Broncos.
1: Okay. You don't ever hesitate. Well, it's like you don't even think. Like, you don't even take a moment to even consider that.
2: Is that the point of this?
1: Yeah. Well, right. I mean, I like, you know, I like to, I mean, you know, if, you know, fake it a little bit. You know?
2: But if there was rational logic and let me get out my stat sheet, then it wouldn't be the same segment that we're doing.
8: Okay. Like, don't you just like want me to close?
3: This isn't
8: like,
3: who wants to be a millionaire. Right. We're not trying to go ahead and build it up with a little background music.
2: Cricket, what's your gut instinct? That's the question.
8: Well, I got to tell you, I was really impressed with the crowd shot of the crowd. Look at all that red. I should have picked the Chiefs. But anyway, I'm just saying, like, impressive.
3: Never mind the red, Cricket. You're picking the all-white Bronco jerseys.
1: The all-white Bronco jerseys, which they've only, this is maybe the second time they've ever worn those.
8: Yeah, I was going to say, that doesn't look normal.
1: Now, I know there's a lot of Bronco fans here in Southern Arizona. I'd be curious to know.
3: You used to work with one.
1: Yeah. Kyler.
3: Yeah.
1: Kyler Diggs. My guy Kyler Diggs is a Bronco fan. I was really feeling old because Kyler's son Wyatt turned 21 last week, and I'm like, are you kidding me? I remember Wyatt when he was like 7,
8: like a baby,
1: and now
8: like a
1: he's
8: youngster.
1: Like 21 years old.
8: Now he's a man.
1: Oh my gosh! I'd be very curious, Bronco. If you love the Broncos, what do you think of these white uniforms? Because I'm not really digging those.
8: Not loving the outfit.
1: Not
8: the
1: at
8: outfit.
1: All. It's 45 seconds into the game, and we have not gotten a shot of Taylor Swift yet.
2: It's just like an all-white. It's just like an all-white party, right?
3: Yeah.
8: Exactly.
2: I mean, you're basically just bragging.
1: Have
2: like,
1: ever been
2: we don't have wine stains on our couches or on our pristine white T-shirts. I think the Broncos are just trying to send a message. Like, look how clean we are at the end of this game.
8: Yeah. Hopefully, no blood stains.
1: Have you ever been to an all-white party?
8: Yes.
1: Yes.
8: Oh, yeah.
1: Okay. All right. Good to hear that. It's raining some places around town.
8: Mm-hmm.
1: Okay, Cricket is here with everything, traffic and weather.
8: We got big problems on the east side near Broadway and Pantano.
2: People are saying it's the biggest storm of the year. Yeah,
8: it's
1: really
8: huge. Well, Broadway and like Cole Broadway,
1: it's not
8: Pantano.
1: Even raining here.
8: It's like
2: no on the east side. Yeah, on the east side.
8: It's bad, bad, bad. There are snapped poles. There's trees in the roadway. Eastbound Broadway being diverted at the Pantano Wash, which is just a little west of Pantano Road. So please completely avoid Broadway Boulevard near the Pantano Wash. Heavy, heavy backups near Colbin Golf Links, 22nd and Cole, Broadway and Cole Road. Had early reports of power out near Colbin Broadway. crash at 22nd and Pantano, also a wreck westbound I-10 near Colossal Cave Road, and a swift water rescue reported near Manville and Avra Road. There is a flash flood warning in effect until 7:15 tonight. For tomorrow, slight chance of rain with 90 the high and about 90 now. I'm Cricket with your Wildcats Radio 1290 traffic and weather together.
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1: All right, Monday Night Football underway. Bo Nix has already thrown an interception for the Broncos, and the Chiefs are driving first quarter. If you want to listen to that game, head on over to our sister station, Freedom 1400. Don't forget, we've got Panther Talk coming up for you at the top of the hour as well. 6 o'clock as the Carolina Panthers take on, or the Carolina Panthers lose yesterday. And it was, they scored 37 points, did the Panthers, and they lost by 22. Let's hear a little.
2: Another handoff right up the middle. DeAndre Swift breaks free. 10-5. Touchdown, Chicago. Bears up to 58. And they have dropped the most points on the Panthers of any team that has ever played Carolina.
1: 59 points. 59 points.
3: Yeah, I read most points the Bears have scored since 80.
4: Mm-hmm. That's not a surprise.
1: That's insane.
3: And this is after their coach 3 weeks ago said, we are going to set the NFL scoring record this season. Mm. We are going to score more points per game than any team in NFL history has ever done, and they open up with the most points their storied franchise has scored in 40 years.
4: Which is why I was kind of surprised when you say it again. The coach said they want to break the scoring record. I was shocked when they hit 58. Part of me thought, he's not going to go for two to try to get the 60 burger, is he? He's not going to go for the 60 burger right now.
1: No.
4: But, I mean, hey, if they had got one more turnover, who knows? It's like, hey, we're just trying to finish a game. And they go for 62 or something of that nature. Either way, big performance.
3: What is this, Florida in 1988?
4: Big performance from Caleb Williams and the Bears.
1: This game was 31-24 at the half as the Panthers, behind Bryce Young, tried to stay in it.
2: Young, play action pass, deep drop, time of the pocket, steps up, fires deep down the left side for Coker, makes the catch in stride, Jalen Coker to the end zone, down the left sideline, touchdown Carolina, Bryce Young to Coker, 51 yards for the score.
1: But the Bears' Caleb Williams combined on 4 touchdowns, he threw for 2, he ran for 2.
2: Helmet high snap. Williams pump fakes. Pressure coming off the edge. Williams steps up, takes off. He runs. He's got the 25, 20, 10, 5. Touchdown. Caleb Williams on a broken play. 29 yards for a score.
1: The Bears ran for 6 touchdowns in this game.
3: How many guys had 100 yards? Like 4?
1: They had 2 guys run for over 100 yards.
3: Seemed like
1: DeAndre
3: a lot more
1: Swift
3: than
1: had 124. And this guy, who I don't know that I've ever heard of, Kyle Manunga.
2: On first down and 10, Manunga gets the call. Steamrolls up the middle, breaks a tackle. He's off to the races. He's got the 30, the 20, the 10, 5. Touchdown, Kyle Manunga. 61 yards, went right through the heart of the Panther defense.
1: Kyle Manungai. I've never heard of that guy. I've never heard Manungai. Never heard of that guy. 10 carries, 100 yards. 61 of them came on that play. They ran for 291 yards in this game, in winning 59-37. Our guys, yesterday, you had Lathan Ransom on the defensive side. Oh. 3 tackles, 2 solos. You had Tetua McMillan, 5 catches, 75 yards, but T-Mac put one on the ground that led to another Bears touchdown.
2: 45-31, Panthers with the ball, Young out of the gun, takes the snap, steps up, throws over the middle. He's got McMillan at the Bears 45, angles left side, and tackled at the 41-yard line. First down, Carolina.
5: No, Chicago.
2: Oh, no, they fumbled, and the Bears recovered.
1: There you go. That's as you heard it on the Carolina Panthers radio network every Sunday right here on Wildcats Radio 1290. We are your official Southern Arizona home for the Panthers. So who is the defensive coordinator for this team, for the Panthers?
3: Kyle Manunga.
1: Even better. Ijero Ivero? Is that how you pronounce that guy's name, the defensive coordinator? Ijero Ivero? How long, like, when you give up 59 points, do you get to keep your job in this league? Like, I'm shocked Dave Canales wasn't making any changes after this, after a performance like that.
3: I mean, the Florida State just fired their athletic director because their football team is no good one week in.
1: So yeah,
3: you would think that trend, that's been a trend in football for a while now.
4: And that's an interesting discussion because, again, it's with AD before the coach got fired. Right. So that's going to be interesting to see.
3: I think 59 like, points to the Bears, maybe give them one more week.
4: Yeah, I would say if for the sake of the team, again, it's the first week of the season. You're not playing a lot of your big guys in the preseason, so a lot of them are trying to get used to things. And besides, Dave Canales has been, quite honestly, only been described as, oh, this guy's a quarterback whisperer. He's a quarterback whisperer. When it comes to defense, he probably just leaves that to everybody else that is supposed to know what's going on that side of the ball. Nobody had an idea about what was going on with that. It was bad performance for the Panthers' defensive line more than anything.
1: All right, let's head down to Charlotte and get more on this historic, fifth, the most points ever scored against a Carolina Panthers team in a football game.
5: We are Southern Arizona's home to T-Mac.
2: Young throws deep down the left side. He wants McMillan. Catch. Touchdown. Tanaroa McMillan with 7 seconds to go.
5: Lathan Ransom.
2: Back to throw. Pressure from Ransom. And he gets home. Ransom notice. Lathan Ransom with his first career sack.
5: And the Carolina Panthers. The best coverage starts now.
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2: A double-edged sword. I'm Anish Schroff with this Panthers update.
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8: 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Prior results do not guarantee a similar outcome.
2: The good from week one was Carolina's offense. The Panthers averaged 7.7 yards a play. They put up close to 500 yards of total offense. Bryce Young threw for the second most yards he's thrown for in a game. But then there was the defense that gave up 59 points and 552 yards to the Chicago Bears. That's what sticks with Dave Canales.
9: Some really untimely penalties, things that we really pride ourselves on minimizing. Those types of decisions and situations that extended some plays for a really good offense. You can't give these guys anything. I got to give a lot of credit to the Bears. We know they're a really potent offense, and Caleb Williams, you know, driving that and the run game, and you know, Ben Johnson, I thought they did a fantastic job with that. We can't pass out any freebies, and you can't make mistakes, and we made the mistakes today, and inevitably, you know, it costed us in a big way.
2: The Panthers will have to clean things up defensively, especially against the run. The Bears put up 290-plus yards on the ground, and next week, Carolina faces Bijan Robinson of the Falcons. I'm Anish Schroff on the Carolina Panthers Radio Network.
6: 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Built for a top-tier city. The difference is Charlotte. UNC Charlotte.
1: All right, don't forget again, Panther Talk, top of the hour, 6 o'clock. We'll have that for you. More from Anish Schroff and the guys down in Charlotte on the loss to the Bears with Bijan coming to town next week. Before we get out of here, we gave you a little bit of Bijan earlier. We gave you a little bit of Trayden Stukes as well, who had an interception in his first game. I don't think Dalton Johnson played much, if at all, in that game yesterday for the Raiders. But obviously we have more Wildcats who are applying their trade in the National Football League. And one of those is Ja'Cory Kroski-Merritt, who played all of one game at the University of Arizona 2 years ago, but drafted out of the University of Arizona to the NFL. Let's hear some of his highlights from some.
10: Four Samers to him. Now can Jayden Daniels get going as Kroski-Merritt with a great cut and a nice run and a first down. Kroski-Merritt up the middle and he runs hard for a first down. Give it to him again. Nice move. Kroski-Merritt breaking tackles inside the 20. Why? What's the Kroski Merritt is hit immediately for, oh, they're going to say the signal in, touchdown. The near side official went in and said he got in. Down for Bill, and the Commanders on the board with the score.
11: Great penetration from Ojomo. That knocks the pulling guard off the play, and Hunt falls on top of Hunt.
10: Yeah. It's a good call. He's never down.
11: A little aided and abetting. Can you get an assist as a defense? Right.
1: I think that might have been a little bit of a closer game than a lot of people thought it was going to be. The Eagles just edging the Commanders at Lincoln Financial yesterday, 24-22. Ja'Cory Kroski-Merritt, 16 carries, 63 yards, and a touchdown in his 2026 debut. He also caught a pass, but it went for negative yards.
4: Would have been a lot closer of a game if Stephon Diggs hadn't decided to jump on the stanchion.
1: Is that right?
4: Honestly, like every time that I see that, I get the George of the Jungle reference, but you can't jump on the field goal post. It's an automatic penalty every time now. It's just the same thing as when you can't dunk the ball on the field goal post. You can't touch that thing when you score.
1: Were there any other surprises that you saw yesterday? Any other games that surprised you? Maybe the Titans are really bad. The Titans are actually, I think, the worst team.
4: I still would be hard pressed to tell you that the Dolphins are going to be the worst team in the NFL potentially this season. I think that's the big
1: Titans
4: one.
1: Or the Dolphins.
4: Dolphins were really bad against the Raiders, but again, both those teams look sloppy. Still trying to get Kirk Cousins involved on Las Vegas right there. The Packers had probably the worst game of ref ball this past week. They just could not figure out how to get out of their own way. And the other one that was actually kind of a surprise was seeing how well the Saints and Tyler Shough might be a bit of a problem for a stopgap quarterback. He had a heck of a game. Again, what you typically see from New Orleans.
1: 410 yards, that's a pretty heck of a game, yeah.
4: 56 attempts, though, is the big thing for me, is that they almost seemingly had to stick to the passing game. But 3 touchdowns, but 2 interceptions, the big problem there. Got to go ahead and limit your mistakes if you want to be able to beat teams like the Lions.
1: All right, one more segment to go with us, DK, on the sports tip. We shall come back. We'll have your Casino del Sol replay and a whole lot more. Cricket is getting you home on a wet day out east. Traffic and weather every 20 minutes on the 5.
12: From the Wildcats Radio 1290 Traffic Center. Broadway Boulevard at the Pantano Wash. Broadway west of Pantano Road at the Wash. Travel there. It's closed. We've got down trees and down poles snapped. Heavy backups near Prudence and Broadway, near Broadway and Kolb Road. Kolb Road and 22nd Street, 22nd and Prudence, and also really heavy backups Kolb Road and Golf Links. And a collision that was reported earlier, 22nd and Pantano. And for your weather, there is a flash flood warning till 7:15 tonight. For tomorrow, 90 the high, slight chance of rain. It's about 89 now. And that's your Wildcats Radio 1290 traffic.
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17: Week one in the NFL ends tonight with 2 QBs returning from injury. The Broncos and Bo Nix, who broke his ankle during a divisional round win against the Bills last season, head to Kansas City to face the Chiefs. Chiefs quarterback Patrick Mahomes last saw action in December before tearing his ACL and LCL in his left knee. The Chiefs have added Super Bowl MVP running back Kenneth Walker, and the Broncos added wide receiver Jaylen Waddle. The Chiefs are 2.5-point favorites tonight in Kansas City. I'm Adam Abdallah.
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1: All right, 7-7 Broncos and Chiefs. Late first quarter of this Monday Night Football game.
2: Well, on their way to that 191, aren't they?
1: Our under bet is not looking very good right now.
2: What was the half?
1: I think 20.5.
2: 20.5.
1: And we're already at 14. So one more touchdown loses us that one. It's a parlay, so you got to win both sides of it. So we would one more touchdown, and we are not winning that parlay. But we still got the Chiefs to win it outright, and we've got Pat Bryant with 25 receiving yards or more. So we'll see how that pans out here straight ahead. 520-848-1290. I wanted to read before we get to our to hear from the head coach. I wanted to read this text we got. It was a comment on our Facebook page regarding the Wildcats football game on Saturday. This comes from Kevin Barney. Kevin said, the second half was a flag fest. The game was a tale of two halves, kind of like last year's Holiday Bowl, except in reverse order. The Cats sputtered in the second half on Saturday. BYU was much sharper in the second half. The Cats lost their focus after the intermission. When the first half was winding down, Arizona had the ball with at least 38 seconds on the clock and timeouts. Instead of playing aggressive, trying to throw a bomb, explosive play, taking a deep strike, Brennan sits on it, trots into the locker room. BYU got the ball to start the second half and made mincemeat out of Arizona's defense. Result: touchdown. BYU came out fired up to start the third quarter. Arizona was sleepwalking. Arizona could only muster up 87 total yards in the second half. Ouch. You're not going to beat BYU only scoring 17 points. Remember last year versus BYU when Brennan chose to take a knee on the last offensive possession in regulation with time for at least one deep strike, maybe two, but yep, instead opted to head to OT and take a chance that way. We know the result, lesson not learned. Kevin Barney would go on to finish up saying, to DK's point about going for it on fourth and four and not sending out the field goal kicker, Brennan continues to struggle making decisions in fourth and short situations. Every time it's fourth and short, I cringe. Brennan, with sweaty palms, seems to choose the opposite of what is the better decision over and over. That's Kevin Barney.
2: I mean, I get the end of half decision because there's 32 seconds left. You got a long way to go. And a pick six right there, guess what? BYU has the ball to start the second half, right? So you have the lead. So I think the idea there is let's just run once, which they did. I think Riesenho had one carry, and then they decided to kneel on it. Let the clock run out. So, I mean, I don't know. I mean, I think you can always nitpick. The funny thing to me, Dragon Ball, is those guys who always go for it on fourth, and maybe they're successful 4 out of 10 times, they get celebrated so much for just being risky and taking the risk. But if you're, especially if you're behind late in a game and you go for it and you don't make it, even after review, obviously all the blame is going to go on the head coach because 3 points right there makes it a 1 point game. And who knows what you do on defense, but there's always going to be the Monday morning quarterback thing.
3: Yeah, no, and what was the comment that the Barney said? It was something along the lines of like, oh, always the wrong decision or something to that. And that. Here's the thing. It can't always be wrong because sometimes it's right. Sometimes when it's successful, it's right.
1: Well, that's just what because Brent said today.
3: Just because it goes badly doesn't mean that it's always the wrong decision. I think that that's being a little bit, just being kind of upset at the result, which again, all of us are in our own ways. But to say that that's always the wrong decision isn't really being honest.
2: 14-13.
1: 14-13.
2: That's the record.
1: Okay.
2: So 14 times correct, 13 times. Yeah. That's not how it works. That's not how it works because every single game there's going to be, 15, 20 plays. You get one good seal block, DK.
1: Yeah.
2: That's really what it is. The finger pointing is always going to go to the sideline because the offensive coordinator, the head coach, they're the ones making those decisions at the end of the day. A little bit better execution. It's a completely different talking points today.
1: All right. Let's hear what the coach had to say. It is your casino.

0: you know, I was thinking, let's get Noah another short field. Let's go for seven. And that was my thought process, 53, 54-yard kick. I'm like, let's give our defense another chance to stop him, give him a short field, and let's go get seven. That was the first one, you know, kind of the field position decision of that. The next one was I was being aggressive. We had gotten down there, and the way we'd gotten down there was a big play. It was a scramble play from Noah to Cole, kind of up the seam that ripped down there. And so when I was, you know, when once we got that first down, I told Deggy, I'm like, you got four here, because I felt like we needed a score. And in my head, I was thinking, momentum, game, take the lead. And they made a bang bang play. They made a great play, and we were short. And that's the hard part about making those decisions is it was an aggressive call. We went for it, and we didn't get it. And I got to live with that.
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2: 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Our show is streaming back. We are back on Facebook. I figured out the issue. We were off Facebook for a number of years, 2 years, I think, almost, because I was locked out of our Facebook account. 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John Larson checks in on Facebook and says, a lot of work left to do. Enough said. There you go. All right, we are going to take our break here. 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
1: Cats Radio 1290 Traffic Center. Broadway Boulevard west of Pantano, Broadway Boulevard at the Pantano Wash. Travel there is closed. No through travel on Broadway at the Pantano Wash. Travel being diverted due to downed poles and trees. A lot of backups in the area of Broadway and Prudence, southbound Prudence at 22nd Street for heavy backups. And there is a flash flood warning, severe thunderstorm warning in effect until 6:30 tonight. Please be careful out on the roads.
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1: All right, a lot of lightning, a lot of thunder here in southern Arizona. If you are somewhere and it is bad, please just let us know here. We got a few minutes left in our show before we hand it over to the folks down in Charlotte for Panther Talk. So tomorrow is going to be Arizona Men's Basketball Media Day for us to get a chance to meet Tommy Lloyd's new team for 26-27. So we'll have a chance. Unfortunately, that's going to be going on during our show tomorrow, but we anticipate that we'll get the opportunity to talk to several of the guys on the show tomorrow and over the coming days. So looking forward to that. I mean, it's crazy to think. I don't know what I was doing this weekend. Well, I think it was had something to do. I think they maybe announced last week another artist for the Red Blue game is 2 weeks. It's not this weekend, but it's the weekend after that, and then the post move show. They added another artist for that. So I'm thinking, man, that should still be like about 4 or 5 weeks away, but literally it's like in a week and a half is going to be the Red Blue game. So we're already here.
2: You got basketball. Your phonetical pronunciations ready to go?
1: For that new artist?
2: For the new players.
1: Oh, the new players. Well, we already know Ugi Yaroshevichish.
2: We do.
1: We knew that. We know that one pretty good. What's the other hard one? This year,
3: there's a couple of them on there, and they're all going to need to be ready to go.
1: Yeah, Prince, that's the tough one, I think. Prince is that I'm going to have to work on that one right there.
2: The summer went by really fast.
1: Yeah, it did. It did. It was announced today that the Wildcats are going to have two appearances on Big Monday again this coming season
2: at Lawrence.
1: At Lawrence, and I think home against TCU. Is going to be the other one. So that's interesting. The one at
2: Kansas
1: home against
2: TCU. Like 180-0 in their last
3: something like that on big Mondays.
1: they don't lose.
3: Gonna have to
1: they
3: be lucky.
1: They don't lose on that day. That's for sure. All right, that's going to wrap up our show for today. Once again, coming up next is Panther Talk. So stay tuned for that. Don't forget Brent Brennan Radio Show tomorrow from the Block A downtown. It's also at 6:05. So you got Dave Canales at 6:05 on Mondays, and you got Brent Brennan at 6:05 on Tuesdays. 6:05 is your coach's show time here on Wildcats Radio 1290. Thanks to JW Madden. Thanks to Cricket. Thanks to Dragon Ball. My name is David Kelly. That's our time for tonight. We'll talk to you tomorrow. DK on the Sports Tip. 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
23: And welcome to Panther Talk, one game in the books. We get ready for week two. Anish Shroff, Jim Zocchi, Eugene Robinson, and joined as always on Monday by the head coach of the Carolina Panthers, Dave Canales. A lot to unpack from Sunday. We were talking just on the way up. The final score, in a lot of ways, doesn't quite tell the story, because there were opportunities there for you guys where, hey, a muff punt, a fumble in plus territory, a couple of penalties that swung points. You add all that up, it's very easy to get to 22, the margin of defeat. When you kind of walk away from it, is it more, hey, this was more us than them?
24: I got to give the Chicago Bears a lot of credit, first and foremost.
0: knowing who we're playing, the talent that they had, Ben Johnson bringing it together, the scheme, the balance in the run game, the answers that way, Caleb's ability to extend and do all that. I got to start with them.
1: Yeah.
0: That being said, it's a tie ball game, and what we got to do is execute. What we got to do is make great decisions, forgetting about what had transpired, you know, before the half, but going into the second half, and that's where we missed the mark, and we did not execute with consistency. We gave them some huge opportunities, some game-changing opportunities that they seized and that they executed on. So there were still opportunities, even with some of the things that happened with the penalties and turnovers. Even with those things happening, there's still a way to find to play good football. There's still a way to get a stop, and we didn't get the stops. And offensively, we got stopped a few times down, and you know, in the second half. And so there's no moral victories, as we know. And if they score 59, we got to try to score 60. And that's the point of it as a group, as a whole, to just find an opportunity to balance that out. But we certainly gave a really good team opportunities, and you can't do that in this league.
1: Coach, there's always a 24-hour rule. Every football player, every coach has that, where you, after the game, you get a chance to celebrate the victory or you get to mourn the loss, but you get 24 hours to go ahead and do it because you're on to the next opponent. How do you apply that rule to the guys too, to as they get on to the next opponent?
0: Yeah, it's critical that we're, you know, right in the middle of our meetings right now and talking through some of the things that we can control. And you can't improve anything you can't measure. And so what we're trying to look for is tangible things to improve upon. And one of the things I shared with the guys in the team meeting today was I just said, look, I wouldn't have been able to sleep last night if it felt like we didn't have enough in this room. The fact that we do, and the fact that as we watch the film over and over, we watch the film, it comes down to fundamental breakdowns. And that's the part where me as the head coach, where I have to question and say, okay, how can I challenge this group? And then for the staff, how can we present things in such a way where we can see that improvement in those critical areas that we're looking for, especially when it comes to just doing your 1/11th. Just doing your part. Don't try to do somebody else's job. Let's take care of the ball, and let's take advantage of the ball when it's in peril.
2: Every season, for most teams, has you know those game or two where it's a clunker and you want it to go away. And last year, I was thinking back here against Buffalo in October, you give up 40, worst game of the year. You go to Green Bay the next week, give up 13, win the game on the road there. So there's evidence in recent history of you guys quickly turning the page and showing that you can do what you just said.
0: Absolutely, and that's the character of this group collectively, from the staff to the players. This is a group that doesn't look to blame. This is a group that's accountable to what we need to be accountable for, and that's why we're able to just continue to be on this pursuit of finding our best football. And that's got to be the commitment, week in and week out. And like Eugene said, you know, it's like whatever happens, whether you win or lose, you have this period of time to assess it, to really dive into it, and then we got to move on, you know, and we got to probably about another hour, I would say, and then around 3:30, I'm going to be watching the Atlanta Falcons and getting into that game plan, and the rest of the staff will be doing the same thing, and we'll ask the players to get their eyes on them so they'll understand what that is, and when that moment happens, we got to move forward, and we got to refocus because we got another NFL team coming up this week.
1: Coach, you just mentioned about doing the 1/11th. And I was walking, after the game, I was walking down, and I ran into Michael Dean Perry. And Michael Dean Perry said to me, hey, Gene, this is as old as this. Just contain. You don't got to make the sack. Just contain because somebody else is going to make that sack. Somebody else is going to do that job. You just stay outside because if you don't stay outside, you're going to make everybody chase the play. Right. And so as he was saying that, I was thinking about that. Those messages need to be kind of reinforced. How do you reinforce that without damaging the player's ego in that?
0: Yeah, they just got to understand to play good team football, you know, and that's on the offensive side, you know, with the wide receivers blocking down the field. That's on the defensive side in the rush, defensive side in the fits, you know, from the second level, guys fitting in where they're supposed to be. You won't see the guy that has the next gap outside of you sometimes. He's showing up, though. You got to trust that that's going to happen. And so there's a trust factor that we have to establish in short order here if we want to play really good football.
23: On the offensive line, trust is important. Somewhat of a new unit, guys playing together for the first time. They've had the preseason. But Monroe Freeling, especially rookie right tackle, gave up the one sack early, and then It seemed like he settled down.
0: He really did, and it was fun to watch Monroe come off the field after every drive and just with a big smile, you know. And it wasn't that he had the most dominant drive, you know. It was just he was enjoying the process, and that's exactly where he needs to stay, is enjoy this process, take the information in, and then take the next step, you know. And I really think back to the joint practices and playing against the Jacksonville Jaguars down there in practice, and then going against Houston the very next week with those two elite rushers and all of those experiences he was able to accumulate to help him for these moments. And then in practice, you know, blocking the likes of, you know, Jalen Phillips and Princely and Pat Jones and all the guys that we throw at him on the edge there, we make each other better, to gain the confidence to know you belong here. Just go out there and play and have a discovery mindset about what's going on. And that's what he felt like.
23: To see Jonathan Brooks back out there too, and especially that wheel route that he connected on, I feel like we've watched that in practice for the last month. He's been making that play. What kind of weapon can he be in the pass game?
0: And just another fast element out there for them to have to consider if they want to, you know, match things man-to-man with the back, with the backer out there, and knowing that he can run like that and catch the ball really, you know, really in stride. And he's shown his ability to do that. It opens things up when you go to empty or when you send him out on a route from the backfield, you know. But, and the thing that I was really proud of was to watch the intensity and the attitude that Chuba ran the ball with.
1: Yes, he did, Coach.
0: So that JB can see that this is how we run the ball here with the Panthers. And JB's been around, you know, but for him to be out there, get his touches, make an impact in the game, but for Chuba to just set the tone of this is what we want it to look like, it was fantastic. And those guys really appreciate each other, and that's a group. And then AJ got in at the end, and the game was out of hand, but yeah. He ran with attitude, you know, and got behind his pads and made positive yards. And that's exactly the type of football that we want to see out of those guys.
2: And both your running backs really involved in the pass game yesterday. Jalen Coker, you give a big contract for a reason, picks up where he leaves off in that Rams game with a big game yesterday. Were they trying to take T-Mac away more? Obviously, Jalen had a huge day. Was he more of a focal point, or how did that play out with Coker being the emphasis in the passing game?
0: Yeah, Coker just dominated his matchup, and that's what we were expecting from him. And you know, he was inside, you know, matched up on the nickel oftentimes, but then we put him outside and had the long touchdown on the play pass. Just finding different ways to get Jalen involved, you know. They had a couple of things to try to mitigate, you know, but I think it was more just circumstantial with T-Mac in terms of where the ball went, and the just kind of the selections of where Bryce was going with it, you know. But T-Mac made the most of his ops as well. The 4th and 3, I know we all wish we could have that one back, because we had a beautiful matchup right there to be able to finish that route. Bryce is shaping down. They'll get on the same page. They'll be able to execute that as we go forward.
1: And, Coach, how comfortable are you watching Bryce go ahead and orchestrate this offense? I mean, I thought he did a amazing job, but he just has a command of this offense.
0: I was so proud of that. I mean, I wouldn't have said it any different than that, Eugene, and that is a testament to the work that he's put in with Will Harriger, the QB coach, but also with Brad Idzik, and just making sure that we're continuing to fine-tune this offense around Bryce, you know, to make sure that he has the plays that he does exceptionally well, to have that feedback and that back and forth, you know, throughout the week and throughout camp, really. And to watch Bryce just talk to the guys and tell them, here's what I see. This is how I want you to run this one. And that's something that continues to show up, and it's paying dividends because the guys felt like they were on the same page.
23: Do we continue to see Jimmy Horn on punt returns, or is that an area where maybe you try a few other bodies this week?
0: Yeah, we're going to have to consider that part. You know, those are some really important situations right there, especially after a stop, a huge stop by the defense. And you know, where everybody's fired up and it's like, here we go. You know, we're going to now take the next step in this game, and let's recapture the momentum to give it right back to a really good offense in that kind of territory. You know, we're going to have to think about all that. And Tracy and I will make sure, you know, and Dan, we'll make sure that we figure that part out.
2: And as you said, you'll get deeply into the Atlanta game, but I know you've been already looking into that so far. Division game week 2 seems early for a division game, but obviously key in this division, things are all tied up right now. So obviously huge game going on the road this week already.
0: Absolutely. Jeff Ulbricht, still the defensive coordinator. Some elements still hanging there. They've added some pieces on that side of the ball. So this is a formidable defense, you know, and I got to dig in a little bit more on the offensive side to see what they're doing now. That's part of our process today, and we're excited to get back to work. And again, the blessing of the NFL is like, look, whatever that last game looked like, let's attack it let's improve things. Now we got to go. That always brings us back. And by the time you get on the grass on Wednesday, the focus is completely different, and we're moving forward. So we're fired up this week to play the Falcons.
23: Yeah, it's a clean slate for everybody in the division going into week two. Dave Canales, head coach for the Carolina Panthers. Panther Talk presented by Firehouse Subs, the official sub of the Carolina Panthers, returns after this on the Carolina Panthers Radio Network.
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23: Back here on Panther Talk, Anish Rop, Jim Zoki, Eugene Robinson. Coming up, we will hear from Josh Kendall of The Athletic. He covers the Atlanta Falcons. We'll give us the lowdown on Atlanta. We will talk Atlanta later on in the show as well. Plus, I sat down with Jonathan Brooks, his journey back from two ACL injuries. But you know, the hard part about Monday morning, and it's week one, so I know everybody wants to go jump off into the comment section, and everybody wants to go nuts. I kind of get that. That's the world we live in. We try not to get too carried away on this show, but you know, Jim, sometimes you see a game and you get beat badly, and you go, okay, they're just better than you are, or this is a team that just isn't there yet. This one felt different because you were right there with the Bears. I don't think the gap was 22 points. A lot of self-inflicted wounds. We talked about it with Canales. And lost in all of this, if this had been 41-37, we're probably talking today, okay, you got beat by a really good offense. The defense needs to improve. But my goodness, Bryce Young. Like, that was one of the best games we have seen Bryce Young play as a Carolina Panther.
2: Yeah, it's interesting. Like much of the conversation last week was about, this is a prove-it year for Bryce. Is he going to get the big contract extension? Even the owner talked about it because he was asked about it at his press conference last week. So it was a big topic of conversation. The least of our problems was Bryce Young. It was the most impressive part of the day was the way he ran the offense. And just really, 361 yards, four total touchdowns in the game. Everything he did was spot on. And to your point, late in the third quarter, this is a 31-31 game. This is shaping up as a barn burner. This is going to be fun. And it was like, Eugene, it was fun until it wasn't fun. It just kind of unraveled for a number of reasons, and no one's more mad about what Derek Brown did than Derek Brown. He just beat himself up, and that's never going to happen, and he's just such a good player. So there were some things that were just opening day, unfortunate mistakes that we couldn't overcome. But by and large, competitive. Defense obviously has some issues that need to be addressed, but like we talked about last year, there were examples last year where you give up 40 to the Bills, and then you give up 13 to the Packers, you win the game. That's the kind of turnaround you're looking for, is like quickly get things fixed.
1: One thing I liked about Bryce is the timing. I thought that his timing was just great, and also how he led the receiver, this placement of the football. He did a great job. And then even under the face of duress when he's getting hit, he's still delivering some really nice passes, and that's what I mean by having a command of the offense, because he knows he's going to get hit, knows he has to throw this corner or throw this dig or throw this drive, and he still stays in there and delivers the ball. As a quarterback, as you see your quarterback do that, if I'm on a defense, I'm standing up and going like this. You saw that? You saw that? You saw that? You're applauding him from the sidelines. And that's what you saw with Bryce Young yesterday. He was absolutely amazing. He did a great job. Talk about Caleb Williams. Got to talk about Bryce. Yeah. They both did a great job.
23: Yeah, no, listen, Caleb Williams may also turn out to be a superstar in this league.
1: Yes.
23: He's got all the physical tools, the ability to run, the zip on his throws, a cannon for an arm, and Ben Johnson has perhaps figured out how to truly unlock him. He can do more at that position than Jared Goff. And when Ben Johnson was in Detroit, that was his QB. But there was one throw in particular with Bryce. It was to Tetero McMillan down the far sideline. And when he let it go, I'm watching it, and my eyes are getting open because Tetero McMillan is running. He's not even looking. And literally the moment he turns around, the ball is there. And that just tells you these are two guys who are in sync. There is trust. There is a quarterback who knows the process, who knows that if I put the ball here and the receiver runs his route, this is going to be a completion. I thought that was one of the best throws I've seen him make as a Panther.
1: And let me just say that there was a blitz that was coming off the edge, right? And so now he becomes a hot route, and he knows that I got to get this ball to T-Mac. He's a hot route. He doesn't know he's a hot route yet, but he's going to find out. He's about to find out quickly. And all that timing that happened, I was like this, the administration and how you able to do that and the logistics going through all that. I'm like, dude, it could have easily been an interception, and it was not an interception. It was another, we're going to move the chains. And so I thought Bryce did an amazing, amazing job at quarterback, and we've been waiting to see this for a very long time as that guy to become the guy.
2: Even just the way he moves around in the pocket, like, his first instinct is to take off and run, but to kind of find the openings downfield, find that second play. But then when he did have to run, like for the touchdown run, he knows decisively when to do that, where I felt like the first year or two, that was still something he was not comfortable, not confident with, and that may have been first-year coaching and then the carryover into the next year. But I feel like with Brad Idzik being here for a third year along with Dave Canales, it's pretty seamless, that transition. And I think it fits him. So they know the throws he can make, the plays he's comfortable with, to put him in the best position to succeed.
23: And Jalen Coker might be turning into a star. Again, we've heard fantasy sleeper for a couple of years. You're sleeping on Jalen Coker. It might be time to wake up. He had the huge game against the Rams in the wild card game, 9 for 134. Follows it up with 8 for 138, two touchdowns. Every time I looked up, Jalen Coker was open. He was open. He was whether it was Tyree Stevenson or Jalen Johnson, whoever was covering, they could not stay with Jalen Coker. We've got two really good wide receivers. Now the question is, who's that third guy? Because that is a question after week one.
1: But Adam Thielen, I saw a podcast with Adam Thielen, and he was talking about who's the best receiver on the Carolina Panthers. He said, Jalen Coker, he's bigger than everybody. He's faster than everybody. His hands are crazy impeccable. And there's a guy that you sleep on because you don't think that a guy that big is that fast. We saw what Jalen Coker was able to do last year, and he's just started out right now. And I think he's going to be that guy that says, all right, he has like 80, 90 catches, and got like 10 touchdowns. I think he's that type of guy. And so, I'm on the bandwagon a little bit right here because Jalen Coker has proven to me that he is a guy you depend on.
23: Yeah, McMillan's going to get attention. That means, okay, Coker's going to have opportunities.
2: And to your question about who's the third receiver, I think in this moment, it's the collection of tight ends is your third receiver because they had Tremble in early. Waller, you guys probably saw it. I didn't see much of anything to call pass interference in the end zone.
1: So no, I didn't think
2: it was
1: that
2: so
1: either.
2: Quick. Yeah. I couldn't even like spot what they were looking at. But anyway, Waller as a red zone threat. Evans can do things in there too. They had to deactivate J.T. Sanders yesterday just to get the number down as far as the roster goes. And even Felipe Frank saw some reps there at tight end yesterday. But I think collectively, you know, as a group, you know, until you figure out exactly the solid third choice in the receiving game is that collection of tight ends.
23: We do need to hit the defense, and I wanted to ask you about a guy, rookie, Will Lee, had the fumble recovery early.
1: Yep.
23: And then there were some rookie moments, too. When you watch him, you played the position. How would you evaluate his NFL debut?
1: So, Zoke and I, we were just talking about that a little bit, and I was like, I was a little disappointed because here it is with Will Lee. You were the best at your school. You're the top guy. So you know not only double moves, but you know if the quarterback gets out of pocket, you're the first person to say, hey, we got a plaster. We got to stay on the man. You're that guy. And then somehow when you get here, you forget of being that guy who led the charge and say, you're going to stay on. Now, I know it's embarrassing. I know when you watch the film, it's going to be really embarrassing, but it's going to be one of the best things that you did. You got beat on a double move earlier in the preseason. And you learned from it. And then this time you got beat because you didn't plaster. And then you didn't turn around when you had a chance to turn around. You will learn from that because I believe in your ability. There's no doubt he has great ability, but he's in the learning phase right now. I'll give him some slack. But that's why you saw Smith Wade come in the game. I'll give him some slack. So the coaches, when they put you on the bench and they're giving you that slack, they're giving you that slack so that it doesn't ruin your confidence. Because being a corner is about being confident. And you have to be confident in what you're doing. You're going to get beat, and you're going to have a lapse. But you don't want to make sure that you don't have too many of those.
23: And, Jim, we were talking before the show. This isn't 2024 where Derrick Brown goes down, and you were already thinned out on defense to begin with, right? Brian Burns was traded, and you didn't have Frankie Lufu, and Jeremy Chin was gone. There are pieces on this defense. There are very good pieces on this defense. We may find out 4 or 5 weeks in that the Bears are on a historical pace offensively, but nobody cares about that right now. I get that. There's more here on defense that at least gives you a little bit of optimism going into the next few weeks before the bye.
2: I mean, what they've done alone in this offseason in addressing inside linebacker, bringing Bobby Okereke in and bringing in Devin Lloyd, I mean, it's just like, you don't want Lloyd out there making 13 tackles. It means he's been out there too long. But obviously Phillips getting a sack yesterday and doing what he's doing, bringing that pressure off the edge. When you get the other guys healthy, you know, eventually when Turk Wharton comes back and you get some other players back out there to rotate in, I agree. I think all three levels are real solid. There's no really a weak link anywhere in the three levels.
1: Absolutely. There's no weak link at all. And I think we're going to be a lot better. I thought that we just missed some tackles. There were just some places where we were out of position. And when you're trying to fight yourself and go against a really good offensive team like that, they're going to make some plays. And then you got to make sure that you play clean football, that you don't compound the mistakes that you end up making. That's what we did. So I'm throwing this game out the water because that defense is not the defense that I know who can go ahead and go against, you know, any team. I saw that defense against the Rams, and I think we made upgrades. And I still say the upgrades that we made with those people, Devin Lloyd, Jalen Phillips, that we have in there, Will Lee that we have, is good enough.
23: Now, what's the old wives' tale? The biggest improvement a team makes from week one to week two.
2: Which is scary to think about the Bears.
23: Yes, it is. 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
23: Back here on Panther Talk, we're joined by Josh Kendall, who covers the Falcons for The Athletic. And, Josh, I guess let's begin here. 1 week in the books, and the NFC South still appears to be the NFC South. So, in some sense, there's a clean slate for everybody going into week two, isn't it?
16: Yeah, you know, somebody's got to win. Somebody's going to be tied for first place. I guess everybody's tied for first place right now. One of these teams is going to be tied for first place at the end of Sunday. And I'm not sure that that's, you know, high praise at the moment, but they'll take it.
23: In terms of the Falcons, the quarterback situation, right now, in your eyes, you followed them through camp. If everybody was healthy and available, who actually gives them the best chance to win?
16: Michael Penix Jr., I think. What I don't know is, you know, what they expected from Tua Tagovailoa coming in. My thought was that they brought him in only as an insurance policy. He's turned out to be a poor insurance policy considering his health up to this point. But frankly, the most important thing for the Falcons about 2026 is getting to the end of it and knowing if they have their quarterback for 2027. I don't think anybody believes that's going to be Tua Tagovailoa. So it means evaluating Michael Penix. That means he's got to play. Got to play several weeks at least. And then they've got to see what they've got with him. But we saw this offense with Cooper Rush, who stylistically is closer to Tua than Michael Penix Jr. because he doesn't have the big arm. He can't access all areas of the field. And it was not a functional offense. You can't win any games playing the way that they played on Sunday offensively. So you just paid Drake London. You just paid Kyle Pitts. If you're going to get those guys involved, you've got to have somebody who can access all areas of the field. The only quarterback they've got who can do that is Michael Penix Jr.
23: What about Jack Strand? We heard his name a lot over July and August. Is he a viable option at all?
16: Not in 2026. Jack Strand is a better story than he is a quarterback at this moment. That is not meant to offend Jack Strand because, you know, you get to know the kid. He's from Bloomer, Wisconsin. He's just sort of everything you want him to be for this story. Out of Division II, Minnesota State, Moorhead. the Falcons might have found something in Jack Strand, but it's a developmental process and a pretty long one. And the Falcons are not going to risk that on the first half of the 2026 season. I don't think they're going to risk it at any point in the 2026 season. Jack Strand is on the 53-man roster because the Falcons don't have a clear quarterback of the future, and there's a possibility, although it's small, that that guy could be Jack Strand. And when you're the Falcons, you can't afford to put that guy on your practice squad and let him and take the chance that he gets picked up by somebody else. You know, quarterback is just too valuable an entity to you. So Jack Strand is on the 53-man roster to protect his place in Atlanta, but I don't think he is part of the 2026 quarterback competition in any real way.
23: Well, we're talking with Josh Kendall, who covers the Atlanta Falcons for The Athletic. One last thing on Penix. We saw him suffer the knee injury in the game against the Panthers last year, and then we didn't see him play at all in the preseason. Is he healthy? Like, where is he in his timeline in terms of game readiness?
16: He's physically healthy. He has looked great, perfectly fine since the start of training camp. He's done pretty much everything every other quarterback has done. In the last 2 weeks, he's been cleared for 11-on-11, so he's done everything the other quarterbacks have done. He looks just as explosive. He just felt like he needed more reps. He just felt like he wasn't ready for week one because he just needed more reps. He needed to get his mind right. He needed to get himself in a better mental place. He was pretty frank about that. So he is physically ready. When he is mentally ready is a different question, and that's what and the Falcons so far, at least publicly, have been very patient with that process.
23: Given the fact that the Panthers allowed 291 rush yards in week one, is this week two game very likely just a heavy dose of Bijan Robinson?
16: Yeah. I mean, he certainly was a heavy dose of Bijan Robinson, you know, against the Steelers. And despite the fact that the Falcons' passing game was so limited, Bijan still had 170-something yards of offense. He had, I think, 60-something percent of their offensive touches. You don't want it quite that high, but it's always going to be high. I mean, this team doesn't have any better option, especially the way the quarterback's position is right now, than getting the ball to number seven one way or the other.
23: Let's move to the defense. James Pierce suspended, Jalen Walker out for the season, but Jeff Ulbrich does come back as defensive coordinator, retained by Kevin Stefanski. Did you see the dividends of that continuity on the defensive coaching staff in week one?
16: Yeah, I thought they played pretty well. I mean, the Steelers, I think Aaron Rodgers came out of that game understandably frustrated that they missed a few plays that could have led to a better offensive outcome. But I think the Falcons, given all their edge rushing losses, given the fact that they were putting a lot of new personnel on the field for the first time in week one, played really well defensively. I do think Jeff Ulbrich has done a good job. I think that the interior of the defensive line is better than it was a year ago. And that's just going to have to make up for their edge losses. Through week one, you know, it showed some promise that it might.
23: They seem to get they seem to get pressure from a lot of different spots last year. I know Pierce had a pretty high sack total, but in terms of getting to the quarterback, applying pressure, coming off the edge, maybe even blitzing, who's kind of the guy that you focus in on now if you're an opposing offensive coordinator?
16: Well, they brought in Za'Darius Smith after the injury to Jalen Walker. Guy who's been around forever, had 70 career sacks, you know, retired last year after had a really rough personal stretch, lost a lot of people close to him. But over the offseason kind of decided he wanted to get back in the game. Feels like he's got some more juice, feels like he can get to 100 career sacks. You hear guys who are, you know, in their 12th year say stuff like that, and you're like, I don't know. And then he goes out week one, he plays 16 snaps, and he gets two sacks. So maybe he was right, and the skepticism was wrong. The Falcons are going to need that. Za'Darius Smith will get more opportunities. But in terms of edge rushing presence, he's so far the only one that's popped.
23: All right, Josh Kendall from The Athletic. It's the NFC South. As we have learned, anything goes. We will see you on Sunday. Appreciate the time, Josh.
16: Thanks for having me.
23: Panther Talk, presented by Firehouse Subs, the official sub of the Carolina Panthers, continues after this.
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19: Anoush Shroff here with Panthers running back Jonathan Brooks. It's been a journey, I know, so let's just start in the past for a moment. What have these last 3 years been like?
20: I'll be quite honest, it's been stressful. But it's also been, I think, a blessing in disguise. I think for me to have these injuries, obviously, you know, it sucks from an outside perspective. But for me, I think I'm using it as a lesson. I feel like it allowed me to learn a lot in the game of football, on the field and off the field. I really dug into my faith. I'm really, I've never been as strong in my faith as I am now. And I think that's helped me become a better person. It's helped me break habits. It's helped me do everything in my everyday life to become a better partner, a better teammate. And a better family member.
19: What did it teach you about adversity?
20: Adversity is going to strike. I don't like to compare my life to Job, the book of Job in the Bible. He's had everything. He's one of the richest in there. And, he had a lot of stuff taken away from his children to his animals. And he stayed faithful through it all. And then in the end, he got everything that he wanted and more. So I feel like, for me, if someone, and then there's multiple books in the Bible that kind of talk about a similar story. And I think that helped me realize that as long as I stay true to my faith and I really believe and truly believe in God and what he has in store for me, that it'll be awesome.
19: Thomas Davis is a legendary Panther who's been through multiple ACLs. What advice has he given you?
20: He's given me a lot, especially at the very beginning of the second one. You know, we did some workouts together. He put me through like this bike workout, which helped a lot. And I still do it from time to time, especially before practice and stuff like that. Just things of that nature, him helping me do that stuff. And it's been awesome, you know, especially for him. You know, he came off of three and still was had the successful career he had, you know, it's definitely motivation. It definitely motivates me to continue to do what I'm doing. And it's pretty awesome that I can learn from him and take bits from him.
23: They always talk about a player when they're coming back from a major injury to get to that point where you're not thinking about it and you can trust it. Has that happened for you yet?
20: I think so. I think especially during this training camp, this might have been my first training camp, being able to get out there with pads, get out there with teammates, take hits, I think it's been awesome. I think it helps me get out there, and I feel like I'm back to my young self, just out there playing free and not worrying about my injury. I mean, and there's times in certain situations I try to, like, protect myself, but I think that'll definitely ease out as time goes on.
23: I'm sure you've thought about it. Paint the picture in your mind. What will it feel like when you get out there, regular season game, back on the field for the Carolina Panthers?
20: I think it'll truly, truly be a blessing. I think I want to be the type of person to show the world what God can do for somebody who fully puts faith and trust in him. Because a lot of people in my situation, I mean, I've had three rough years. First year, lost my dad. Second year, tore my ACL. The third year, tore my ACL again. And a lot of people look at it as, oh, you're in the NFL. What more could you want? And, you know, it's everyday life. I'm human. You know, you go through struggles just like anyone. Money doesn't change feelings, and money doesn't get you into heaven. So for me, definitely finding myself off the field and just being back out there for the first time is going to be truly, truly amazing.
23: You mentioned your dad. You have a tattoo on your arm.
20: Mm-hmm.
23: What does that signify in relation to your dad?
20: It's the death date, and it says, Dad, me and my brother got matching tattoos. It just signifies for me, and I don't even need a tattoo for me to signify him. It just something that truly means something to me. You know, he passed away suddenly, and me and him had a dream of going to the NFL. We always talked about it. He pushed me whenever I was younger, made me go to practice. He was my coach up until high school. So for me, it was awesome. He never missed a game, and I just try to help him live through me, because I know if he was down here, he'd be my biggest fan. And, you know, I just try to do what I can do to shed light on God and show others that even though you're going through any type of adversity, whether it's family, injuries, that it's possible.
23: And before we sat down, you said when you score a touchdown, you have a way of paying tribute to your father. What do you do?
20: So I hit it, and then I look up, and I point. That's just because I've said it before. I think I can visually see him smiling down from heaven every time I score. It almost gets me emotional to talk about it, because whenever I did score, there's videos whenever I was younger of him just being loud in the stands. He doesn't care. And that's just the type of person he was. He was really quiet, but when it came to his children and his family, he was pretty outspoken.
23: Have you visualized that moment, your first NFL touchdown?
20: I've definitely visualized it for a while now.
23: What does it look like?
20: I'm just trusting the process, and when it comes, and I'll let it soak all in. But, you know, I'm just doing everything I can just to get to that day and be able to sustain my NFL career.
1: 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It's caught! Jonathan Brooks on the wheel route!
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15: Back here on Panther Talk, and Ace Eugene, Jim, Falcons, the Week 2 opponent. Bryce Young always plays well in Atlanta. We know he loves playing at Mercedes-Benz Stadium. But you look at Atlanta, they started their third-string QB, Cooper Rush, last week. He's not a guy that can throw the ball downfield a whole lot. It was a lot of check down, short stuff, which, you know, kind of hurts when you have Drake London and Kyle Pitts who can stretch the field. What I expect and what I think Dave Canales and Ejiro Overo expect, a heavy dose of Bijan Robinson.
16: Mm-hmm.
15: He had 29 touches in the first game, 21 carries, 8 receptions. The Panthers, Jim, gave up 290-plus yards rushing. I kind of expect Atlanta to go, all right, let's see if you can stop the run. We've got maybe the best running back in the NFL.
17: Oh, no doubt. I think it's him or Gibbs with the Lions are probably the top two right at this moment. But, yeah, Robinson's always a problem for every team out there, and you get the ball in his hands different ways, whether it's a run or a pass out there. And to Eugene Robinson's point, we got to be able to tackle. I mean, because that's the great thing is you can contain it, and they actually did a good job in the game Pittsburgh did yesterday, holding him to 4 yards of carry is pretty good against him. But you just can't let him get the ball.

0: I mean, Davis Webb in his first game as play caller, he's looked overmatched. He has gotten owned by Steve Spagnuolo. 310-840-4910. Two quick notes I want to hit on. One is the Atlanta Falcons reportedly, Ian Rappaport, saying that Michael Penix may not be ready and available for week two. Oh, I mean, look, the Steelers didn't play great. The fact that they only won by a touchdown is kind of embarrassing. Cooper Rush literally was giving them gift after gift, throws the pick six to TJ Watt. It was terrible. Couldn't complete a pass. I mean, Bijan Robinson single-handedly kept the Falcons in that game. And the Steelers only won by 7. They should have won by 20. If Michael Penix isn't ready to go for week two, I don't know what the hell you do if you're Atlanta. I mean, just let Jack Strand play quarterback. Cooper Rush was terrible. Tua stinks. I mean, literally threw his back out, looked like trying to throw a pass in practice. You thought it was hell week one for Atlanta? It could get worse in week two if Penix isn't ready to go. And I didn't think this would be a possibility. They're playing the Carolina Panthers, who just gave up 59 to the Bears. Like, Penix got to be good, man. He's got to be ready. Finally, the one game we haven't touched on really quickly, rapid reaction, Eagles. Are they back? Look pretty damn good. I think Jalen Hurts haters are going to be real quiet this year because he looked fantastic and they were able to hold on to beat the Commanders 24-22. With Jalen Hurts going 14 of 25, wasn't the most accurate. Smartly threw a lot of footballs away, but he threw for 203 yards, 3 touchdowns, ran for 46 yards. Saquon ran for 83. Dallas Goedert, who looked cooked, looked washed at the end of last season, he had 77 yards and 2 touchdowns. And Dontavian Wicks had 73 yards and a touchdown. So the post-A.J. Brown era to the Eagles offense looks pretty damn good. Jaden Daniels, they bottled him up, shut him down. It was a nice statement win for the Eagles at home, who feel like they always win week one. All right, fun show. Dominant win for the Chiefs. Thanks to everybody. Thanks to producer Brandon Combs. Thanks to VP Monty. Thanks to Brad. Thanks to Lee. Thanks to Chloe, Zach, Max, everybody else. I'm Pat Boyle. We'll see you tomorrow, 6 p.m. Eastern, right here on BetMGM.
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0: kidding. But the Packers, man, on one side, you look at the production that you got out of Christian Watson yesterday. That should make a grown man cry. He was awesome for you. He's a legit deep threat, able to legitimately run away from people. That massive extension that he got this offseason, 1,000% warranted. It was. Tucker Kraft looked good coming off the injury. My problem is this. If you're Green Bay, right? You were up in this game early, right? And you were in control of this thing early. Their inability to get Marshawn Lloyd going, their inability to get Chris Brooks going, I think was a big problem. But I'm not even going to point to the lack of running success as to why I'm a little perturbed with what happened. You got blitzed at a 80% clip. I don't believe there was one pass play called behind the line of scrimmage. Matt LaFleur, what the hell are you doing, pal? 310-840-4910 is the number. It is a overreaction Monday edition of Westwood One Sports Night. When we come back, I'll give you my top six overreactions from week one of the NFL season.
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0: 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Here's Linnell Willingham.
1: Getting you up to 3 a.m. Eastern time here on a Overreaction Monday edition of Westwood One Sports Night. Youngest in charge, Linnell Willingham, rocking out with you. A couple of comments in the YouTube chat wanted to get to here as we continue to react to week number one of the National Football League season and wrapped up with a banger. The Kansas City Chiefs putting the NFL world on notice with their big-time win on Monday Night Football, 31-10 over Bo Nix and the Denver Broncos. We'll get to a big-time decision that was made by head coach Sean Payton coming up a little bit later on, but a couple of comments in the YouTube chat as we encourage you to continue to hit us up on the talk and text line, 310-840-4910. Give me your top overreactions from week number one of the NFL season. WVUer

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3: What's up, everybody? Happy and merry, terrific Football Tuesday to you and yours. This is You Better You Bet with Nick Costos on Westwood One Sports, as we bring you the fastest show in all of sports. I'm having a bad morning this morning. I'm actually having a really good morning, honestly. But the reason why, we can bring the music down. The reason why I'm having a bad morning, if I can be real with everybody, it's a really stupid reason, but it's something that really bothers me. And it's bothering me at this very moment right now while I'm talking. So I leave the office yesterday. I come back to the office at night to do Westwood One for Monday Night Football for the Chiefs Broncos for the national radio broadcast of the game. And I leave my water bottle on the table, on the desk here where I'm sitting. And this morning, I come into the office and the water bottle's obviously still here. And I pick it up because I'm going to go throw the water bottle out. And I don't realize that the cap's not on. And the water, not a ton of it, but the water falls basically like right where I sit and where my feet go. And I make a mental note and I say, don't step on the water. Because, you know, honestly, I don't know if I should say this out loud or admit this, but it's the truth. When I'm in the office, like doing the show, I take my sneakers off. Like I walk around in my socks in the office. I'm in full, I'm wearing shorts. I got a t-shirt on. I'm in full comfort mode. So I'm not wearing sneakers. And I make a mental note. Don't step on the water. I stepped on the water. And it happened right as I wanted to come on the air. And now my socks are wet. And I, you know, we talk about just as humans, as people, some of the worst things in life. Like, what are some of the worst things that can happen to you on a daily basis? And some of you want to get really dramatic, I'm sure. What if something happens to a loved one? What if you step outside and a bus is racing towards you? I would argue that the worst thing that could happen to you on any given day, wet socks. Wet socks! You can't make them dry. There's nothing you can do to get the socks to be dry unless you put them in the dryer for like an hour. I don't know what it is. This is a billion-dollar invention for somebody. Create socks that get wet and then stop being wet after, because I'm going to have wet feet the whole day now. Anyway, the show is presented today and always by our friends at BetMGM. 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So much going on in the world of sports, and we will get to all the big stories, including we've got an injury update on Seattle Seahawks quarterback Sam Darnold. Per Mike Garofolo of NFL Media and ESPN, friend of the show, shout out to Mike, Darnold could be out for the next 4 weeks. Maybe he'll be back sooner. We will talk about what that means for the Seahawks, what it means for the Rams, and what it means for my San Francisco 49ers later this hour here on the show. Also, Kawhi Leonard, now a Toronto Raptor. It's official. So now that this whole mess is behind us and the LA Clippers are in hell now for the next 5 years at minimum, we can talk about, with 35 days until the start of the NBA regular season, where do the Raptors stand in the balance of power in the NBA's Eastern Conference? And I will yet again ask the question, and I feel like I'm the only one asking it, and maybe I'll be an idiot, and maybe I'll be wrong, but I think the question is worth asking. Could this be Sean McVay's last dance as the head coach of the LA Rams? And I'm not just pulling that out of my backside. We're going to play a piece of sound for you over the weekend that just made me go, Power Hour, Final Hour, all our bets for tonight in Major League Baseball. And it will say, you know, had the Chiefs last night. Patrick Mahomes over rushing yards. I told you, this guy, Mahomes, because everyone wanted to make the case, right? Mahomes is not going to run the ball because he's coming off a torn ACL. I made the case that he's going to run the ball because he's coming off of a torn ACL, because he's a psycho in the best possible way. First drive of the game, 15-yard rushing.

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5: Video game numbers for the Super Bowl MVP. Kenneth Walker III, formerly with the Seahawks and now playing in Kansas City, was incredible last night with 23 carries, 173 yards, and a touchdown. Whether he was bouncing runs to the outside or lowering his shoulder for punishing yards after contact, Walker provided an absolute game-breaking performance for Kansas City. I'm Drake Toll.
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11: From the Wildcats Radio 1290 Traffic Center. Collisions that are reported at Irvington and Country Club, Thornydale and Linda Vista, Oracle and Push View Lane, and on the other side of town, Harrison and Speedway. Broadway Boulevard west of Pantano Road, Broadway Boulevard at the Pantano Wash is closed with repair crews on site. And weather today, highs near 90 with a slight chance of rain. It's about 79 now. And I'm Cricket with your Wildcats Radio 1290 traffic.
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19: Live from Chicago, it's Black and Abdallah. And is Sean Payton already regretting giving up play calling for the Broncos offense here this season? Davis Webb, the new play caller for the Denver Broncos, 10 points in the opener, 176 yards total for the Denver offense. And I think as we get things started here, Abdallah, and we react to Monday Night Football yesterday, like I feel like there's a lot of angles we can go with the offense and the struggles for the Broncos. But I think also you have to question and call out the defense. Denver's defense, one of the best in football. By Next Gen Stats, showed that they missed 28 tackles last night. So the defense for the Broncos, bad. The offense was bad. It was bad all the way around. Congratulations to the Chiefs.
20: Shout out.
19: Nice home win to get the season started. What's Patrick up? Mahomes looked like himself. And how about Kenneth Walker III running wild on the Broncos offense? I think we were wrong about paying running backs. Is that instant reaction here on a Tuesday? Is that we're wrong about paying running backs in the offseason, as the Black and Abdallah show were strongly against the idea, thinking that it was bad for the Chiefs to pay for Kenneth Walker III.
20: I'm never wrong, Chris. Something okay. You'll find out about me. I'm never wrong.
19: Just early.
20: No, there are certain running backs that you pay. You pay Saquon Barkley. You pay Derrick Henry. And the Chiefs will find out that you pay Kenneth Walker because he's a Super Bowl MVP. And look, you probably didn't need to give him that much money, but this is the best running back and rushing attack so far. It's week one that Patrick Mahomes and the Chiefs will ever have in the Patrick Mahomes, Andy Reid era. Like, so far, this is the best in week one. In week one, this is the best thing that Patrick Mahomes has ever had. This is the best.

0: In addition to that whole Longhorn thing, in addition to that whole Lane being Lane thing, other things that I do want to get to. Oh, check this out. The Kawhi Leonard trade to Toronto is official. CFC Ballmer back down on Sunday night. I also love that too. Ballmer who's like, let's go. Let's do this.
1: What it do, baby?
0: All of a sudden on Sunday night between games, like quietly like, yeah, no, I'm good. I'm really, really sorry about everything. I'm really, really sorry that I've been a big distraction to our fans, to the league. I'm really, really sorry about everything. Hey, can I have some of those picks back? I'm really, really, really sorry about everything. Here, are the Feds gone? I'm really, really, really sorry that I put this franchise in this situation. My God, Pablo, get off of me. Pretty much, right? And now Kawhi is gone. And again, almost none of it is sticking to Kawhi because almost nothing ever sticks to Kawhi. Also, I want to just put this out there. Personal appearance is not show fodder. I've made this very clear that although I can't control a lot of what you clones do, the one thing we're never, ever, ever going to do is start making personal appearance show fodder or personal appearance a take. Otherwise, you will be in the mud like the third graders that some of you are. He's ugly. He's fat. I mean, like third grade stuff.
2: Fat!
0: He looks like a rat. Signed me back in the day. In fact, all of them look like rats. Signed me back in the day. But even I pulled the plug on that. And that at least was clever. Calling somebody fat or short or ugly is not clever. Me finding a bunch of athletes and coaches that looked exactly like rats, not only clever, but brilliant. However, the show evolves. I've evolved. Personal appearance is not show fodder, except today, if I can get to it. I have found a justifiable reason to break my own rule. Personal appearance will be show fodder today. Maybe not in the way you want it to be, but it will be. I will break my own rule. Now, it's chat fodder because I can't control chat. Chat's its own show. Chat's not the show. Y'all can do whatever the hell you want in chat. It is your show. Lorenzo Neal, when we come back, stay tuned. Hour number two, straight ahead.
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7: The NBA season starts in 35 days, and we finally have resolution on the Kawhi Leonard situation. The trade has gone through, and he is now a Toronto Raptor yet again. And the Raptors should be really good this year in the Eastern Conference. But when it comes down to it, the Pacers are good, the Celtics are good, the Cavs are good, the Pistons are good. The Eastern Conference is going to come down to the reigning defending champion New York Knicks and LeBron James and the Sixers. I'm Nick Costos.
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3: 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Baseball talk.
1: But every time somebody hits a home run at Chase Field, that doom, doom, doom, doom, doom, doom. So if anybody knows what that song is, please let me know. I've been hearing it in highlights for years now. All right. If you're chasing the postseason after September 15th, then it might as well be October. That's why I said it's starting to feel like October. It might as well be October if you've reached this point and you still have not secured that postseason position in Major League Baseball, because essentially that's what you're playing for right now. You are playing for the opportunity to still be playing in October. And every single game matters right now, especially if you're the Arizona Diamondbacks, who entered play last night 2.5 games behind the Padres for the final wild card spot as the games begin to whittle down and things did not look all that great. They were in an early 3-0 hole in the first game against the Marlins. The Marlins, they were kind of that team that we thought maybe they might be in the race at some point. You know, they would win a bunch of games and they'd lose a bunch of games. They come in 3-under, so they're kind of on the doorstep of being out of it. But they had the advantage last night. It was 7-4 going into the latter stages of this game. 8th inning, Diamondbacks still chasing, one on. Remember 2-3 years ago when we weren't quite sure whether Jordan Lawler was going to be up to the task? Well, these are the kind of plays, these are the kind of at-bats that put you in that conversation where we're saying, yeah, maybe this kid has it.
2: Lawler sends one way back, and this one is going to go. Jordan Lawler cranks one. Oh, we got every bit of that one. That's Jordan's fifth, and it's a one-run game, 412 feet.
1: All right, DJ J-Dub has apparently gotten the answer.
4: Well, I mean, unless the AI is having another episode, no, but Pump It Up by Endor is the song they say.
1: Is that a dance? Is it a house song?
4: It is a house song.
1: Yeah. All right, well, I should probably know that. I've not heard Pump It Up by Endor. I've never heard of Endor. Have I? Oh, this is him? Whose song is this?
4: Endor, Pump It Up.
1: Yeah. But this is associated with somebody at U of A. Or do they? Where am I hearing that? I'm familiar with this song. Oh, at practice. They play this song at practice all the time. That's why I'm like, where have I heard this song at U of A before? They play, this is the, okay, so they play that song right there, the one you're just playing. They play that, I want to say, when they're doing one of their up-tempo offensive, like they go, it's actually, so after they stretch during UVA football, after they stretch, they have a period where they do like, basically it's like this up-tempo offensive set where they just go down. It's almost like 2-minute drill. That's the song they play during that right there. Play that again for me, DJ J-Dub. I want to hear that one more time if you got it. Yeah, so that's, you got to pump it up. Pump it up. Yeah. I'm like, I know this song here. So this is Endor. All right. Then I do know who Endor is.
5: You knew what Endor was before that.
1: No. How?
5: Oh, Star Wars, man.
1: Star Wars.
4: He doesn't know what Endor is.
1: No, I don't. I have any idea what it was. Bum, bum, bum, bum, bum, bum. Okay. I like that. Okay. Let's go to the 9th inning. Marlins trying to close out the Diamondbacks. One on, Corbin Carroll at the plate.
2: Corbin down the line. Hang on, ball. It's gone. The comebackingest team of the major leagues has come back again, and they keep pace with the Padres. Second career walk-off home run for Corbin Carroll, and it's an 8-7 Diamondback win.
1: The answering backinest team that we've ever seen gets up off the deck and beats the Marlins to keep their playoff hopes from slipping away at least for one more day.
4: Comebackingest.
5: That's a new adjective I had never heard before. But again, I mentioned it to you when we talked about the Panthers. I think it was yesterday. You don't want to be that, though. You don't want to be a comeback team.
1: You don't want to just win the cardiac kids.
4: Well, yeah, cardiac cats. I mean, that started in the 80s. That's a long thing for the cardiac thing. And I think the idea there is if you've had some seasons of suffering as a fan where there was no chance, and then all of a sudden you have a season where you're really tight games all the time and somehow, some way, magically find a way at the end to pull it out, that's a great fan experience. If you're a 20-point favorite and you're pulling every single game out last second, that's a little different experience.
5: Yeah.
1: Now, unfortunately, the Padres just refused to lose.
4: Yeah. I mean,
1: they won again last
4: year. The 9-1 in their last 10, I think. It's just deja vu. They get hot at the end of seasons.
1: 8 wins in a row now for the Padres. And so the Diamondbacks, thank God. And now it's like, oh, gosh, thank God they won the game.

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2: Players do really good things at really good times. They just have a knack for understanding the situation. They have a knack for executing at a very high level in the most critical moments. We know what Corbin's been grinding through. We watch it every single day, you guys included. But he continues to fight, and he commits. He commits to what he's going to do in the box. He commits to being present and engaged in the box. He commits to being a great teammate and coming through. And it was a good moment for him.
3: I mean, in a guy who's battling, again, battling a bad back is Corbin Carroll. And it's, you know, I don't want to belabor the point of what we've dealt with over the course of the last month, but here's a guy who's also hurt, also not 100%. And yeah, he missed a couple games on that road trip, but you know, he's there for his team. He's there for his team in the midst of the moment when they need him the most. You know that that guy right there, Corbin Carroll, is doing everything he can. Probably, I'm not speaking that I know anything. Probably getting shots in that back so that he can get out there and be in the lineup, because he knows how important it is to be in the lineup.
4: Shot backiest.
3: Mm-hmm. Shot backiest.
5: Be fair, it's probably just getting a lot of salon pass, like those little like salon pass little back straps or something like that. I've gotten very familiar with those in the past few years.
3: I went down the rabbit hole the other night. Somehow this I don't know if I can call her a masseuse or what, but she showed up on my timeline, and she's apparently like she basically like just masseuses pro athletes and whatever not. And it was like, I'm like, what? It's like, she's like doing some, but apparently it works.
4: Did it say hot pro athlete masseuses in your area?
3: It did not.
4: Okay.
5: Since Jade Dunn said that, I'll just gonna say, how many Deshaun Watson highlights are you looking up?
3: This young lady, whoever she is, was legit. Like, yeah. She's like a legit masseuse, like, and she's, and all these athletes apparently go to her because she's like really good.
4: Yeah
3: I mean, it's like crazy.
4: That's definitely a thing.
5: Like Instagram and all those social media sites where you can post videos, that's a great place to put out like advertisement for a business. Like chiropractors do it, masseuses do it. It's a thing now. It's free advertising because you don't spend money for airtime.
4: Yeah, and then there's a massage, and there's like a physiologist, right? Which is a completely different thing. And obviously, with the advances, especially in sports medicine over the past 25, 30 years, I mean, we just heard from, you know, Colin Carroll, DK, in our pregame on Saturday about the amazing technology that they've brought into the U of A. So professional clubs, you know that anything, they got oxygen chambers, everything that you could possibly imagine. Mm-hmm.
3: 520-848-1290, 520-848-1290. If you want to get in on the program, give us a call, give us a text. Diamondbacks win last night, so they'll be back at it again tonight against the Marlins for game number two of that series. So right now, in terms of the wild card race, the Cubs are still on top. They're 84-67. They have a half game lead on the Phillies. Those are the top two teams, and then the Padres are sneaking up. So they are just now, the Padres are just a game and a half behind the Cubs for the top spot in the National League wild card right now. Diamondbacks are 9 games above 500. They separated themselves by 4.5 games from Dragon Ball's Pirates, who are the next team down the line in that race.
5: No, they're just about as out of it as anybody, which actually, since we're talking about baseball and teams being out of it, again, my dad officially has no reason to believe the Mets are officially eliminated. Out of it. And they were eliminated by Pete Alonso and the Orioles.
4: Of course.
5: So there has to be an extra little dig of the knife on that one.
4: On the other side of that coin, the Dodgers clinched their 14th consecutive, which ties the record with the Braves from the Smoltz-Glavin Maddox era.
5: Which, at that point, it was still, you had to win the division to get in.
3: Right.
5: There was not really a lot of wild cards.
4: I mean, there's no contest relative to what playoff runs back then were relative today. I thought the Yankees, would assuredly be at the top of that list.
5: But them and the Red Sox had a lot more of those back and forths than people would like to think.
4: So, Dodgers and Braves are at 14, Dodgers of this season. Yankees 13, 95-07, so the G

0: years was 13, and then the Astros at 8 is the next team by after that. Parity.
1: We mentioned the Padres have won 8 in a row. This is so they've reached 82 wins now. So they, if they completely fell apart, they're likely going to have their 5th winning season in a row, which is a first time the Padres have ever had 5 consecutive winning seasons. The Rockies, in the process, have lost now. So the Padres have won 8 in a row. The Rockies have lost 8 in a row. They are 40 games under 500. And this is, so they've lost 8 games for the first time. They lost 8 games last year, did the Rockies. They must win. The Rockies must win at least 8 of their last 12 games to avoid becoming the first team with 4 consecutive 100 loss seasons since the New York Mets in 1962, 1963, 1964, and 1965.
0: I don't think your dad was sad then, because I don't think he was around.
2: No, he was not born at that point.
0: Right. So there's that.
1: The Padres, in the last 23 times they've played the Rockies, San Diego has won 19 of those. They're 19-4 in their last 23 games against the Rockies. And they get 2 more chances.
0: I can't believe Tony Gwynn's Padres didn't get 5 straight winning seasons.
1: Yeah, you would have thought so.
0: Yeah, they were good back then.
1: Yeah, you would have thought so.
0: I watched a lot of Gwynn back in those days. Mm-hmm. What a marvel.
1: He was fun to watch. The late, great Tony Gwynn. All right, DK on the sports tip. It is Arizona Basketball Media Day today. So this event is happening at 5 o'clock, which means obviously we will not be able to be there because we are in show today. So we will, however, have an opportunity to talk to a couple of Wildcats today on the program. Scheduled to join us, Ugnis Jaroševičius, also known as Ugi, the latest from the Lithuanian tree to land here in Arizona. We'll have a chance to talk to Ugi. Also, Derek Dixon, the transfer guard from North Carolina, is scheduled to join us. Both of those gentlemen scheduled to join us in the next hour. Of course, it is also Tuesday. We will break down the Arizona Wildcats 28-17 loss to the BYU Cougars. Glenn Howell will join us for a Wildcat breakdown coming up. That'll be in the 5 o'clock hour today. We had a chance to hear from the coordinators today. We heard from Seth Dagey as well as Danny Gonzalez. We'll give you a little bit of, we'll pick something out for your daily Danny today. And I think the players we heard from were Cooper Bloomstrom and Cole Rusk spoke today. Cole Rusk happy to have a chance to make a big play in that game. I believe it was like a 34-yard catch. Happy to make a big play in the game, even though the Wildcats did not get the win against BYU. Cricket is here, as always. We'll be back with her in the 4 o'clock hour. She'll have your quote of the day. Also, did she get the pick right last night with the Chiefs and the Broncos? We'll find out that. Give her another game for tomorrow. Right now, she's getting you home every 20 minutes on the fives with your traffic and weather.
3: From the Wildcats Radio 1290 Traffic Center. Crash at 6th and Valencia and 6th Avenue. Also, we got some slowdowns for eastbound I-10 approaching Ajo, Kino. Some westbound backups on Ajo approaching Mission Road. Broadway Boulevard west of Pantano Road. Broadway Boulevard at the Pantano Wash remains closed with repair crews on site due to storm damage from yesterday down to poles. A chance of rain this evening. Tomorrow, a 70% chance of rain. Highs about 82 tomorrow and 90 now. And I'm Cricket with your Wildcats Radio 1290
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3: All right, we're still basking in the glory of an Arizona Cardinals win on Sunday.
4: Running back Love, second down goal, opening drive of the game, Love. Got a block from Johnson outside, stiff arms his way in for six. Oh, what a drive and what a run by Love. And the Cardinals have started out this season on a five-yard touchdown run by what they think might be the face of their future.
5: This is supposed to go inside. He uses his eyes and vision, but then he has the talent and the speed.
6: The best coverage of your Arizona Cardinals starts now.
3: I was just watching a highlight of the Monday night game. Harrison Butker made a kick. He's my fantasy kicker. But I don't think I was too far behind. I don't think he got me. I was like 50 points behind going into last night. So I don't think he got me 50 points to come back and win in week one. But my wide receivers were terrible. I see the Bears score 59 points and I've got the one receiver that only got 11 fantasy points. How does that happen?
7: Yeah, that's usually that's how the cookie crumbles.
3: All right, but the Cardinals... Today, Tuesday's the traditional off day in the National Football League. So, and sometimes if you win, the coach will give you Monday off. That's the famous, I'll see you on Wednesday quote that you'll hear in locker rooms after big wins. Because, you know, sometimes they'll practice on Monday, just kind of a walkthrough. And then Tuesday's the off day. And then Wednesday is the official first day of the new week. So a lot of coaches will give the guys Monday and Tuesday off after big wins, but normally that's later in the season after you've played a few and whatnot. Anyway, Mike LaFleur, who got a game ball for his first win as a head coach, was really impressed with his defense. He should be. They held the Chargers to just 14 points.
8: I thought as the game went on, they just got better and better, and I thought they looked like they were in great shape. I thought they could go the distance. I felt that way going into the game, that no matter how long it was going to take, I felt like we could do it, you know. Now, whether the result came or not, I wasn't as concerned about that, but I felt like they could handle the punches and keep going back out there if need be. So I thought they just kind of got a little bit better. I thought they fed off each other. I thought Nick called a really good game. I thought it was really clean on their end, held himself accountable for a few like we all do. But overall, very pleased with them. But again, a lot to clean up.
3: Held the Chargers to under 270 yards. Dante Stills had a big sack in the ball game in the third quarter. Andrew Wingard had an interception late in the game to kind of seal things. Finally, maybe starting to see the emergence of Walter Nolan down on that defensive line. All good things there for a team that was supposed to apparently not be very good. Also, what they did on the other side of the ball was they scored in the red zone in week one.
8: Red zone gets a little bit skewed sometimes because you can get down like you can be third and 11 or something like that, and or you're outside of the 20, then you get inside the 20 on, you know, just of a completion, and maybe you weren't even trying to get it all, but maybe get close enough to go for it on fourth down or something like that. But no, ultimately, like I said yesterday, wasn't thrilled with the red zone plan that starts with me, you know, that scat that Jacoby had at dirt when Derwin was coming free. I mean, that's what was going to happen. I mean, that's that we were going on a quick count right there. There was no time based on the cadence that I told Jacoby to go on. He couldn't have flippered that protection right there. That was what it was. So got to obviously get better. Like I said, I mean, you kick too many field goals in this league more times than not, you're going to get beat.
9: Defensively, there was a lot of attention that the Chargers had on Walter on the third. How did you evaluate his game, and what does
3: 277 yards passing, obviously, for Jacoby Brissett in that ball game. Maybe the big stat is you expect Trey McBride to get his 95 yards and a touchdown.
7: Especially on the road.
3: Yeah.
7: The man's got a streak of having, what, no less than 5 or 6 catches for every road game
3: that
7: he's been in with the Cardinals?
3: Kendrick Bourne, though, was maybe the surprise name that a lot of people did not recognize. 8 catches for 75 yards to what is essentially the number 3 receiver on the team. So welcome to the party, Kendrick Bourne.
0: And that's, you know, you can trust a veteran quarterback, right, to go through his progressions. You know, you talk about, you know, what the defense is giving you. And when you have multiple guys out there dragging ball in routes and any one of them could be open on any particular play, that's when you see a guy that Cardinals fans may not know too well getting 7 catches.
7: Yeah, and the other part of it, too, is just you really want to see how much of this offense you can actually go to under LaFleur's new system. Because, again, Gannon was more a defensive-minded coach. He made no qualms about that. He didn't want to seemingly have anything to do with what the offense did. Just let them kind of be what they are. LaFleur is an offensive mind. His brother's the same way. They come from that long line of assistants that were somehow 6 degrees of separation connected to Sean McVay. So naturally you assume, okay, this guy's got to be a football junket. This guy, if he can show that level of every single player when they're on the field is an option and the quarterback trusts that and goes to that, that's going to be a good sign for at least being more involved in the games as they continue. Because, again, DK, I'm still not convinced about how good this team can actually be with the roster level that they have compared to others in their division, but they'll at least be competitive, which they were a lot of last season. They just got really unlucky in some of those cases because for every Kansas City Chiefs team we get from a couple years ago where they were winning games by 2 points, 3 points, 1 point, you have Cardinals teams that end up losing games by the same amount of points. So I'm interested to see. I want to know how much more of that offense Jacoby's going to be able to go through as the season progresses. And they're going to have a tough time of it, though, going up against the Seahawks squad that their defense looked just as good as they did when they finished the season last year as Super Bowl champions.
3: That'll be the home opener coming up on Sunday at State Farm Stadium. I mentioned Kendrick Bourne, 8 catches. Marvin Harrison, just 1 catch. Now, it was a pretty nice-looking 1 catch for 33 yards, but 1 catch for Marvin Harrison. Are we back having this conversation again about why we can't get Marvin Harrison involved, why he hasn't emerged as the go-to guy?
7: I think that you're looking at it from a perspective of Marvin Harrison as number 1 receiver should be getting about 5 to 6 catches a game. In some cases, that's true. But you got to remember, why is Trey McBride getting those 9 catches in the game? It's because the safety's not monitoring him. They're not running a safety over the top of the tight end. They're not running zones where the linebacker and safety are bracketing the inner spot of that offense where they're going mostly to the hash marks. They have to leave that safety over the top of Marvin Harrison because his speed is still something that teams have to respect. Not to mention, the guy's got an amazing catch radius. He has the length, he has the hops to basically make any catch on the sideline. Same thing with the guy across from him that just got the contract extension too. Mm-hmm. So you have to play and respect the outside of the numbers play. And Jacoby knows, hey, if I've got the easier throw from 6 yards after the line of scrimmage and I only need to throw it 5 because Trey McBride's going to make a catch and make it an easier second down, third down, he's going to take that. I'm trusting that Marvin Harrison will get a big game. Whether that's next week or not, I remains to be seen. But a game for Marvin Harrison is due if the rest of the offense showed the kind of progression that they did in the first game.
0: Well, I mean, the real stat is 13-3, and that's targets. So McBride got targeted 13 times and only 3 balls to Harrison. So I looked it up last year, and he only had 3 games last year with less targets. So whether that was defense, you know, focusing on Marvin Harrison Jr. or whether or not there was the pocket was collapsing and he had to go short, right? Brissett, I was looking at the tight ends and the running backs caught, 4 balls out of the backfield as well. So, yeah, I just think, you know, we talked a lot about the weight gain he put on during the offseason 2 years ago. I think he's still trying to figure out what kind of playing weight he wants to play at. But, you know, I think Marvin Harrison Jr. will always be a known entity and it's always going to be on the scout. Outside of some kind of injury. So whether or not he's getting a bunch of targets to me is really a matter of how the defense is playing the Cardinals. And clearly it was McBride's time. I mean, he's going to be a big target and he's probably the best tight end in the NFL. So Brissett, who, you know, is, is trying to make sure that he does his best in his starting role for the first time. He's probably going to look for the most sure-handed target who's most often not going to be open.
3: Cardinals are not favorite in their home opener, as you would imagine, against the defending Super Bowl, reigning Super Bowl champions. They are a 4.5-point underdog going into Sunday's 1:25 kick at State Farm Stadium, and that does not concern the head coach, Mike LaFleur. He does not really care if you think his team is the worst in the NFL.
8: Yeah, I think it's just this league, you know. I mean, it's, we think about what the narrative was just 48 hours ago, right? And we're not dumb. Again, it's not that we don't hear the noise. We just ignore the noise, be above the noise. And so now the noise is a little bit different, and no one's crowning anyone. But, again, it's just noise. Nothing matters. Like, it's absolutely, like, the only thing that matters is these guys getting their mind right, getting through the recovery, doing what they got to do to get their mind right, flush it and all that, and then get right back to work on Wednesday, because we got a really quality opponent that's coming in to our stadium. And we got a lot of work that needs to get done between now and Sunday morning or Sunday at 1:00 to obviously put a good product on the field.
3: There you go. What'd you think of what you saw from the Cardinals this past weekend? 520-848-1290. 520-848-1290 is the number to get in on the program. Give us a call. Give us a text. So we had a question of the day from yesterday. I'll see if I can come up with another one for you today. So yesterday's question had to do with the Wildcats' loss to BYU and Brent Brennan's fourth down decision making, and particularly the second fourth down decision where he decided to go for it on 4th-and-4 rather than kicking a field goal with 8.5 minutes to go. So the question was, if you were Brent Brennan, would you have kicked that field goal there with still a large part of the final period to go? 71% of you said that you would have indeed kicked the field goal there and taken the points versus going for it, as the Wildcats did. They got it. It was overturned. And then 4 plays later, the BYU Cougars were back in the end zone, cementing the game at 28-7. Thanks to all the people that partook in voting in that particular poll. We appreciate it. All right, Arizona Basketball Media Day happening today. Getting a chance to meet Tommy Lloyd's crew here in 2026-27. We're still obviously not sure what the situation is going to be involving R.J. Godfrey, who is transferred in here from Clemson, whether he'll be eligible, whether he'll not be eligible. I saw something yesterday. I guess there's some folks on Capitol Hill now who are trying to put through legislation to limit the amount of international players that teams can have on their rosters. Do they not know that the majority of our tennis team is international kids? Like, if you and this is, it's interesting now, because we'll get into this. I don't know if we'll dive deeply into this today, but it's a conversation that we have had continually about that very subject and why. As it relates, because we've talked a lot of tennis, and obviously last week with the U.S. Open, we were talking a lot of tennis, and why our American kids aren't good enough to be in those positions, why schools have to go out and get international players, because we just are not up to snuff. I definitely don't think legislation is the answer to that. The answer is that we need to put more money into our youth programs. We need to put more money into our academies. We need to put more money into making sure that we're producing not just one Francis Tiafoe and not just one Ben Shelton, but we're not just one Coco Gauff or Jessica Pegula, but we're producing 20, 30 players of that caliber who can, because I didn't even know this until last week. I didn't even know Ben Shelton went to college. He played 1 year, maybe 2 years at the University of Florida before he turned pro. Some of these kids are good enough. They go to college, they play in college, then they turn pro and can go up that ladder. We mentioned that a few weeks ago. It's like, it would be nice if we could put ourselves into a conversation where some of these kids that are coming out of the University of Arizona program, we can see them ascend to the top of the WTA, and where they're competing in these Grand Slam tournaments in the quarterfinals and the semifinals. That would be really cool. to be able to talk about those kids the way we talk about our football kids getting to the NFL, the way we talk about our basketball kids getting to the NBA, to be able to do that. But again, the money has to be put into the youth programs here in the United States. That's how you're going to get more kids into college to play tennis and to play golf and some of these other sports where the international kids are starting to take over. 520-848-1290. We'll get into all that. Let's get to a break. We're going to start our, hopefully we are scheduled to start our men's basketball previews coming up next with Ugnes Yaroshevicic. 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Cricket getting you home every 20 minutes on the fives. 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
10: From the Wildcats Radio 1290 Traffic Center. With slowdowns eastbound Aviation Parkway near Keno, we've got an earlier crash 6th Avenue in Valencia. Broadway Boulevard west of Pantano Road. Broadway Boulevard at the Pantano Wash. Travel there is closed due to down poles from yesterday's storms and repair crews on site. There is a chance of rain this evening. For tomorrow, a 70% chance of rain. It's about 91 now. That's your Wildcats Radio 1290 traffic.
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7: 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The Chiefs beat the Broncos last night 31-10 on Monday Night Football. Davis Webb has taken over the play calling for the Broncos offense. 10 points and only 176 yards gain offensively. That's for this new look offense. 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
1: 520-848-1290 is the number to get in on the program. You can call us at that number. You can text us at that number. We were talking a little baseball in the first half of the show, and one of the debates that we've been having all season long, or at least, well, maybe not all season long, but at least since mid-June, was who was going to be the MVP this season in Major League Baseball. And I've been saying, even though a lot of people still believe that it is Shohei Ohtani, that Pete Crow Armstrong is fast closing that gap with Shohei Ohtani. And Pete Crow Armstrong was on display once again last night at Wrigley Field.
2: High fly ball, right field. Acuna back near the wall. Gone! Home run, PCA! He's your MVP.
3: And Billy Williams now has company.
1: All right, so I want to give you some numbers here as it relates to Pete Crow Armstrong, who is just having an unbelievable year. He last night started the day with a 9.8 wins above replacement. He finished the night above 10, which is considered sacred grounds. He had four hits last night in the Cubs win over the Braves, including that home run, which was his 42nd of the season. He also has 37 stolen bases. The next highest WAR in baseball this year is Shohei Ohtani, but he's all the way down at 6.8. So at least by wins above replacement, which is considered to be the stat that's the most important in terms of how good and how valuable you are to your baseball team, Pete Crow Armstrong is leading in that category this year. We will we'll dive more into these numbers because he's really in some historic company right now, is Pete Crow Armstrong. All right, Arizona Basketball Media Day is happening right now, or actually it's going to be happening. It's going to start at about 5 o'clock over at McHale Center. It is during our show, so we will not be there, but we are going to have an opportunity here to talk to several of your Arizona Wildcats, and we're going to chat with one right now. Pleased to be joined by one of the newest members of the Arizona Wildcats. Comes over here from Nebraska, where he played last season, and prior to that, Central Michigan. He is a forward, 6'11", in his fifth year, Ugnis Yaroshevichich. Oogie, appreciate you taking some time to join us.
4: Yes, sir. Thanks for having me.
1: All right, so I have to ask you, obviously you guys had the overseas trip to your home country. What was that experience like for you?
4: It was amazing, you know? I do get to go home for a little bit during after school, but it just was different, you know, going with the team, especially showing them the city around and all the different cool places. It was an amazing experience.
1: So when did you first find out? Was that one of the first things they told you when you were looking at Arizona? It's like, hey, we may take this trip, this international trip over to Lithuania. Did that have anything to reason to do with you? I'll come play for you guys.
4: No, that was like a bonus, you know. I think I found it out after, but yeah, I was super excited for it. I think the trip went great.
1: And some of the games were actually in your hometown, correct?
4: Yeah, the last game against the main team we played back where I was from.
1: So how many people did you have there? I mean, do you still have folks? Like, who all still lives there?
4: It's my parents, basically, my family. Just that I have a couple friends that I'm still in touch with. You know, it's kind of hard being, you know, it was fifth year in the States. You kind of lose those connections. But, yeah, a couple of childhood friends, family. I think it was like 12, 13 people.
1: Wow. That's awesome. And your parents, I mean, I can't imagine – you know, how proud they must have been to see you have that opportunity to come with your American team and play in their home country. What was that like for mom and dad? Like, what were they saying about that opportunity?
4: It was great, you know, because they haven't seen me play in a while. Plus, we played the national team, you know, so the stakes were high. So it was really fun for them. You know, I'm happy they got to see me play in Arizona.
1: So how did you first end up at Central Michigan? Like, what was the decision-making process for you in terms of, you know, deciding that you wanted to come play ball here in the United States?
4: Well, I've always been a fan of college basketball, probably since the eighth grade. I knew that's what I wanted to do, you know. I started off in California. It wasn't a great situation. I've been there for 2 years. Then I decided to leave, and I had a good year at Central Michigan.
1: So you were at a school in California first?
4: Yeah.
1: Junior college?
4: 2 years.
1: Oh, no, you were at Bakersfield. You were at Bakersfield.
4: Yeah, Bakersfield.
1: That's right.
4: Yep.
1: You were at Bakersfield.
4: Yep, I was there for 2 years.
1: I lived in Bakersfield for a little while, so I know a little bit about that city right there. So then you were in Bakersfield, then you went to Central Michigan, and then you spent the year at Nebraska, but you had some injuries last year. What was that like for you in terms of the back and in terms of, you know, how you tried to get through that?
4: It was challenging because I got hurt pretty early in the year, you know, so I had to, it was basically just fighting the injury from the beginning of the season. And it was hard, you know. It was hard both mentally and physically, you know, not just being able to compete. But also the injury was impacting me in, like, different ways. It was hard to, like, sit in class and stuff like that. Mm. So they decided to call it, you know, like, shut me down for a year and just rehab. And it worked out pretty well.
1: Had you ever been injured like that before?
4: No, I never had no back injuries or nothing like that. It was, like, a first time thing. I think that's why it took so long to heal, you know.
1: We're chatting with Ugnis Yaruševičius. I hope I'm pronouncing that correctly.
4: That's pretty good.
1: How do you pronounce it? I always like to hear the young men pronounce their own name so we can make sure we're saying it correctly.
4: Ugnis Yaruševičius.
1: Yaruševičius. Okay. I think I was pretty close on that.
4: That's pretty good.
1: So were you able to travel with Nebraska during the postseason, though?
4: Yeah, we went to, I think it was Houston for Elite Eight. We started off, we beat Troy, then we beat Vanderbilt for Sweet 16, and then we lost to Iowa in Elite Eight.
1: So what was that like? Because we talked about that. We've been talking about that for a couple of years here, how Nebraska was like the only Power Four team that I think had never won an NCAA tournament game. Yeah. But what was the fanfare like when you guys finally got that win in the NCAA tournament?
4: Oh, it was crazy. It was literally insane. We had so many fans outside the hotel, and it was crazy to see everybody celebrate, you know. I think it meant a lot for them, you know, getting that first win.
1: Ugnis Yaruševičius is our guest. Obviously, you're on this team now with another pretty popular Lithuanian, Motiejus Krivas. How far do you all go back with each other?
4: Me and Moa, we know each other for a while now. I think we were both like, I was like 15 and he was 14 when we first like played on the same team. Hmm. So we played together for a couple of years before I went to state, and then he went after me.
1: That's awesome. So what were you the types of things that you were asking him about Arizona when you were looking at this as a possible destination?
4: Well, just looking around, like the facilities, how the coaches act, how like the trainers and stuff like that. I think all of those things are important, you know, especially like bouncing back from the injury. So that was mainly what I was looking at. And he was really insightful, giving me a lot of help, you know.
1: Break down for me how you felt like you played in those games over in Lithuania. Were you comfortable with the system, what they were asking you to do? And obviously, you know, the numbers looked pretty good and the performances were solid.
4: Yeah. I don't want to judge my game, but I think I played pretty well. I think it was kind of hard, you know, because it was first few games after, like, the injury and not being able to play for a year. So it was definitely a fun experience. And I think we're going to just keep getting better as a team and we'll be good.
1: There you go. There you go. Go be great. In terms of just like Tommy Lloyd, what have you found that you like about him so far as a head coach?
4: I like that he has like high standards, you know?
1: Yeah.
4: You need to bring it every day, and I like that because I feel like you improve with that type of mentality a lot.
1: There you go. Well, Ugnis, we are looking extremely much to have an opportunity to see you play basketball this year wearing the Cardinal and Navy. Hopefully everything is going solid. It's like you're not new to college, obviously have been in a number of situations, so I'm sure you've hit the ground running with your studies and all of that. Are you taking grad classes or are you still undergrad?
4: No, I'm still undergrad. I'm finishing up in my degree this year and should be good with that.
1: Okay, so what are you taking? What's the degree going to be in?
4: Interdisciplinary studies.
1: Interdisciplinary studies, okay. And so what do you think you're going to do with that when basketball is over?
4: I don't know. My life has been basketball, so maybe after basketball I'll become a coach or something.
1: There you go. Outstanding. Do you think you'll stay here in the United States, or you think you'll go back and play in Europe at some point?
4: Probably go back to Europe, you know. I'm kind of excited for that because I've been in the States for a little while now, but I'm excited to go back and start my professional career.
1: There you go. Well, Ugi, good luck on this last year playing in the U of A. Let's go back to the Final Four for a second straight year. How about that?
4: Yes, sir. That sounds amazing.
1: All right. Looking forward to getting to know you, Ugi. Thanks a lot, and we'll see you again soon.
4: Yes, sir. Thank you.
1: Ugnis Yaroshevichish. Ugnis Yaroshevichish. There you go.
5: I did record it, so I will play it back for you.
1: There we go.
5: As soon as I can.
1: All right. Yaroshevichish. Say that 10 times fast. It's easier.
6: I'll say it once.
1: It's actually easier if you say it fast. Yaroshevichish. It's the hard part is the second, the V going into the chus. That's the hard part, I think.
5: Yeah, Baltic countries.
1: Yeah.
5: The language is easy on paper, but in practice and functionality, it takes a little bit of time.
6: It takes a little bit of learning.
5: Some of those noises perfect because it's just not out. It's outside of the scope of what we do over here in the West.
1: Yeah. All right, we got another interview coming up with Derek Dixon. Let's get to Dragon Ball. He's got everything happening in sports here in Southern Arizona as well as sports around the world.
6: Well, the Arizona Wildcats continue their prep work for Northern Illinois University's Huskies this week. The coordinators, Danny Gonzalez and Seth Dagey, spoke with the press today, mostly discussing the BYU loss, but they did mention some key points for this upcoming game, including Seth Dagey saying that he expects Ismail Mahdi to be more involved with the running game moving forward after his initial return to the Cats this past Saturday. Now, a good result for the Diamondbacks. They managed to go ahead and come away with a close win over the Marlins, but the pitching still left something to be desired as they only came away with an 8-7 victory, still 2.5 games out of the last wild card spot there. They continue their series against Miami as they send Michael Soroka to take on Jansen Junk. And elsewhere in Major League Baseball, the Houston Astros reporting that Carlos Correa will not be back this season from his ankle injury. This is a big, big loss for the Astros, still only holding a game lead in their division race there as, again, the three-time All-Star daily workload and recovery has become too much to handle, according to Chandler Rome of The Athletic. I'm Dragon Ball with your 2020 Sports Update on Wildcats Radio 1290.
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10: 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Crash at Valencia and 6th Avenue and Valencia reported crash. Also Broadway Boulevard west of Pantano Broadway at the Pantano Wash. Travel there closed. Repair crews on site and those repair crews repairing down poles from yesterday's storm. Expect slowdowns at Prudence and Broadway, Prudence and 22nd Street, and some slowing 22nd Street and Pantano. And for your weather, there is a chance of rain this evening. Tomorrow, great chance of rain, 70% chance of rain tomorrow. It's about 91 now. That's your Wildcats Radio 1290 traffic.
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1: 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The Arizona Wildcats are going to Omaha. Hats in the air.
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1: Hour number two of our show on this Tuesday. 520-848-1290 is the number to get in on the program. Give us a call. Give us a text. Got the Brent Brennan radio show coming up later this evening. That'll be over at the Block A Sports Bar and Grill. Head on down to that 2 hours from now, 6:05. The coach and Brian Jeffries will talk a little bit about the loss to BYU and get you set for this weekend against Northern Illinois. We will be on the air at 3 o'clock Saturday with Meridian Wealth Management Arizona Game Day, and then kickoff is at 7:30 with Brian Jeffries, Lamont Lovett, and McKenzie Hamilton. Looking forward to that. Also, we've got Arizona Basketball Media Day happening today, getting a chance to meet Tommy Lloyd's crew that he'll put out onto the floor for the 26-27 season. It is just around the corner. We've got the Red Blue Affair, which will be a week from this Saturday at McHale Center. And then we're off and running with practice and all that good stuff leading into three exhibition games this year, including, I think, one of those is going to be here against San Diego State. Never played them in an exhibition game, but that is the new way that we live in. You get a chance to play some other Division I teams in some of these lead-ups to the season. So we'll dive into all of that as well, and anticipated to be chatting with Derek Dixon coming up later in this hour.
2: They're going
1: to
2: need those exhibition games because UCLA, Auburn, and UConn in the first five games, right?
1: Not easy. Not an easy trek at all. All right, let's get back. I want to get you your top play today because it is involving a game that in the Major League Baseball this evening, I believe, that is coming up.
3: Pat Boyle here to help you beat closer to Westwood One Sports. Cubs and the Braves tonight from Wrigley, and I think there will be plenty of offense. Martin Perez goes for the Braves, and while his 3 ERA is solid, it goes up to nearly 5 when he pitches on the road. Plus, the Cubs are the number one offense in baseball versus lefties. Then there's Kevin Gausman, who goes for the Cubs, and he's given up 6 home runs in his last 3 starts. With 2 lethal lineups, I like the over 8.5 tonight in Wrigleyville. I'm Pat Boyle, Bet Smarter and Beat the Books. 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
1: All right, so there you go. It is the over tonight in the Cubs-Braves game, second game of that series there. We mentioned in the last hour, PCA lit it up last night, hitting his 42nd home run, stealing his 37th base of the season. Dragon Ball, you were out when we talked a little bit about this in the last half hour. 4 hits last night. And he entered last night with a wins above replacement, and that's analytics. That's analytics for all of you that are wondering at home what the heck wins above replacement WAR, as it's called. He entered last night at 9.8. He exited last night at 10.1. The next closest guy to him this year is Shohei Ohtani, who we've been constantly talking about. It's going to be one of these two guys for the National League MVP this year. Shohei is 6.8. That's his Fangraphs is another. So there's WAR and then there's Fangraphs WAR. I don't know the difference between the two. But the Fangraphs WAR is 6.8. So there's a difference of 3.3 WAR gap between P. Crow Armstrong and Shohei Ohtani. And then, so this is the first time in 70 years of Major League Baseball that there's been a gap of 3+ between the number one and the number two player in this particular ranking. It has not happened in 70 years. The last time it happened, Mickey Mantle had an 11.5 Fangraphs wins above replacement, F-WAR as they call it. And the next highest guy was Duke Snyder at 7.5. That was back in 1956. How about that right there? 1956. The only other players in the modern era, they like to call the modern era 1900, to lead by at least 3F WAR, Roger Hornsby, 1925 and 29, and then a guy named Babe Ruth, 1919, 20, 23.

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2: 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Let's play that highlight again if we can. J-Dub.
5: 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He's your MVP!
6: And Billy Williams now has company.
2: And what the color analyst meant by that is he is now tied the great Hall of Famer, Billy Williams, for the most home runs by a left-handed hitter in Cubs history. Billy Williams also hit 42 home runs.
3: Now, as far as the all-time record, are there asterisks in there?
4: Yeah.
3: Like, because Sosa would be the guy, right? But, like, is that a Cub thing? I mean...
2: Well, but Sosa was... we're talking left-handed here.
3: I understand that part. I'm talking about the all-time Cubs record for a season is obviously Sammy Sosa,
2: No question.
3: Which PCA would be approaching if he keeps at this pace. So my point is, like, it's outrageous what he's doing, especially being one of the best defenders at his position. I'm just curious what the official all-time home run leading season player is on the Cubs official.
2: Sammy hit 66, right?
3: Right.
2: Yeah, mm-hmm. So it's
4: that,
2: Sam.
4: That one summer.
2: Yeah. PCA ain't even clean getting that.
3: My question is, do the 66 count if the tree falls in the woods and there's a bunch of steroids around to hear it fall?
2: I've always said it counts because baseball allowed it to count. Baseball looked the other way forever while that stuff was going on.
4: Until they couldn't, and then they had to address it, and they did so kind of half-heartedly, where they made the report, and then it was just, these guys did it, but everything they did still counts because they still got to swing the bat.
3: Well, like, Skinny Canseco and Skinny Bonds are both really good.
4: Yeah.
3: Really good.
4: Still really good.
3: Really, really good.
4: And I don't know if Rafael Palmeiro was ever skinny, but he was good regardless of where he was.
2: And the other thing that's interesting about this, I mean, you think about, I mean, the Cubs have had some really good left-handed hitters since Billy Williams. I mean, Kyle Schwarber played there. Fred McGriff, the crime dog, played there. And no one until PCA could match Billy Will. 42, so his next home run will be, he'll be the new king in terms of left-handed home run hitters with the Chicago Cubs. That could come tonight. Play the Cubs, the Braves, over 8.5. That is the play we're giving you tonight over at BetMGM. In fact, I'll tell you exactly what the line is on that bet right there. I think that game is, it's actually still a little bit away. It's about a half hour away. So you got about a half hour. It's -110, over 8.5 at -110 right now at BetMGM.
3: Hack Wilson. 56 home runs would be the Cubs leader if you take Sosa out of the equation. Sosa is 1, 2, and 3 season-wise, and then 5, and Hack Wilson is 4.
2: How many times did Sammy hit over 60? Did he do
3: three
2: times?
3: 63, 64, and 66.
2: Wow. That's nuts, yeah.
4: Mm-hmm.
2: That's nuts.
3: And that was 98, 99, and 2001.
2: Mm-hmm. Woo, the balls were flying. They were flying out of the park.
4: And we talk about the balls being juiced this era of baseball.
2: There you go. I wonder what Cricket's wins above replacement would be for our show.
3: That's incalculable.
2: Because she's just
4: is no equation.
2: She is way too important.
4: You
2: to
4: can
2: us.
4: Put all the baseball nerds that you could find in a room, and they wouldn't be able to figure that one out.
2: Mm. Cricket, how are you?
7: Good. How are you?
2: Well, I don't know
7: what I just walked in on.
2: I
7: no idea.
4: That's the case every time you come in
7: that
4: here.
7: That is very true. You're absolutely right.
2: You ask me how I am. I know I'm about to be real good because you're about to impart something on me that's going to put my mind in a better place, as you tend to do.
7: We hope.
2: You hope. It is time, ladies and gentlemen, that moment you've been waiting for since 24 hours ago. Crickets got quotes.
7: I am so clever that sometimes I don't understand a single word of what

0: what I'm saying.
1: I am so clever that sometimes I don't understand a single word of what I'm saying. I'm going to say that that was Christine Oleg Zorloff. Did I pronounce your last name correctly? Oli Zorloff?
0: I didn't even know you were trying to say my name. I couldn't even tell it. I was like, who's that?
1: That sounds like something that you would say.
0: It sounds like some great like athlete.
1: Mm. Right?
2: That's cool? One of the tennis players you bet on last week.
1: Oli Zorloff?
0: Yeah, there you go.
1: Christine Oli Zorloff?
0: Yes, I'm so clever that sometimes I don't understand a single word of what I'm saying.
1: So you did not say that's not you.
0: Absolutely
1: that's
0: not.
1: You.
0: Not.
1: No, you should throw one of yours. You should throw one of yourself in there at some point to kind of fool us all. Okay. We'll have to ask. I'll have to call your mom and ask her. What does your daughter say? What's the one thing she says? And then we'll slip it in the bucket. What would you? If I asked your mom, what's the most common thing your daughter say? What would she tell me?
0: Dub would probably have to censor. He'd have to delay dump.
1: Put your hand on the button right there.
0: I'm sure she'd share something. That sometimes I speak like a sailor.
3: Oh. Well, below deck.
0: Exactly.
3: Below deck.
0: I mean, it only makes sense, right?
1: Dragon Ball. Who is it?
3: Oh, that's Oscar Wilde.
0: Yes.
1: Oscar Wilde.
0: Mm-hmm.
1: I don't know if I've heard of Oscar Wilde.
3: Oscar Wilde?
1: Yeah, I'm not smart like you.
3: Look at where I am, and I'm that smart.
0: Yeah, look at us. Yes.
1: What are you talking about?
0: And look
1: You're
0: at
1: right
0: us.
1: Where you want to be. Right?
3: I am.
1: No?
3: I am right where I want to be.
1: Okay.
3: Prefer to be where I am with about $500 million more in my bank account.
0: Yes. Right. Agreed.
1: What does Mike Candrea say? Be where your feet are. Exactly.
3: Mm-hmm.
0: Yeah, like that. That's cool.
1: Apparently the guy who won, or the people that won the $1 billion, came forward in Chicago. Or actually, I'm sorry, they are apparently from Southern Illinois, down in Quincy. That the $1 billion, was it Powerball?
0: Kind of recently, maybe less a month or so.
1: Yeah, $1 billion. They bought one ticket.
0: What are they going to do with that money? Did they say
3: they're going to be a part of the new stadium for the Bears?
1: Exactly.
0: No.
1: They did not say what they were going to do with the money.
3: No one says what they're going to do with the money. No one
1: but
3: ever
1: they,
3: says.
1: But they opted to remain anonymous, so we don't know who they are. Like you,
4: you don't want that problem in your life, man.
1: I would absolutely remain anonymous.
3: You don't need to know how many cousins you never met before that moment.
0: Right, exactly. Agreed. Keep that on the
1: hush. I've already thought about it. Have you thought about how you would spend that kind of money? Like how you would dole out to your relatives?
0: Yeah.
1: Have you thought about that?
3: My relatives wouldn't know about it.
1: Well, you're,
3: my relatives wouldn't know about
0: it. There'd be signs,
1: you're one of those people.
3: Oh, there'd be signs.
0: There would be signs. I wouldn't tell
1: what
0: anyone.
1: What would be the first sign, Dragon Ball? Like your new
4: David, how come you're 5 inches taller and have this luscious head of hair? What's going on with you lately?
3: I would have the most fabulous mane above my head.
0: Why are you driving a Bugatti? Where'd you get that money, honey?
4: The problem is not that. The problem is the requests from the USC... administration office trying to get you to donate as a radio host.
1: I would have.
4: And when you're a billionaire, those letters come a little bit more frequently.
1: They'd have a statue of me somewhere.
0: Would you guys quit your job?
3: Right
0: if
3: up
0: you
3: there next to Reggie Bush. Oh, wait, no.
1: Would I quit my job?
0: If you won massive amounts of money.
1: That's tough. Because I really enjoy what I do. I don't know if I would quit, but I would probably do something slightly different, but stay in the game.
3: You would ask to be part
1: kind of thing. Yeah. Yeah. I wouldn't, you know, I would just kind of do my own thing and work when I want to work, however many days that would be.
0: Whenever it just struck,
1: whenever
0: it struck your
1: me.
0: Fancy.
1: Whenever
0: like,
1: it struck
0: I feel like
1: me.
0: It's Wednesday. Exactly. Why not?
4: We
0: Why
4: all
0: not?
4: Know exactly what DK would do. He would buy every single live sporting a ticket to every single major event that goes out throughout the calendar year and go to all the venues and watch all the things because that's what he loves more than
1: anything. There you go.
0: And talk about it.
1: And talk about
0: Boom.
1: It.
0: Boom.
1: There we go.
0: Mm-hmm.
1: All right, Cricket will be back in the 5 o'clock hour and she will pick it. We'll find out what we're going to give her today. And if you won last night, right now, it's not raining as hard as it did yesterday. That's a good thing.
0: Yes, this is true.
1: All right. Tell us about it.
0: Well, Broadway Boulevard west of Pantano Road, Broadway at the Pantano Wash, still shut down due to those down poles from yesterday's storm. Again, Broadway Boulevard closed at the Pantano Wash, so you could use 22nd Street or Speedway instead, but a lot of slowdowns in that area. Earlier crash occurred at 6th Avenue and Valencia. There is a chance of rain this evening. Tomorrow, a 70% chance of rain. 91 now. And I'm Cricket with your Wildcats Radio 1290 traffic and weather together.
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1: All right, it is U of A Basketball Media Day. The Cats getting set to chat with us over at McHale Center. Of course, we're not there because we're doing our show. And so we are chatting with several of the Wildcats by phone. We had a chance to talk to Ugnis Yaroshevicius in the last hour, and now we're going to chat with his Lithuanian compadre, and that is the big man you know the most. Motiejus Krivas joins us on the show right now. Motiejus, how are you, my friend?
2: Doing good. How are you?
1: I'm doing well, doing well. Hey, I was talking to Ugi about the trip to Lithuania. Just how was that for you to have a chance to go back and experience that with your team?
2: It was definitely great. I was really looking forward to it. I remember I got really excited when I heard that we're going to Lithuania, mostly just to see my family, friends, and secondly to show my teammates where I lived, where I grew up, and just show everyone else how we play.
1: So what was the most fun thing you got to show them in terms of like that you really wanted everybody to see this or go there? And what was that? What was maybe that one thing?
2: I would say food, but not everyone liked it. So I would say like the maybe old town of the capital. I feel like everybody enjoyed it to see like different type of architecture than U.S.
1: So it's a little bit of an acquired taste is kind of what you're saying there.
2: Yeah. It's a simple taste.
1: Simple taste. Motiejus Krivas is our guest. So how many people did you have at the games? Like how many folks that knew you, family, friends, did you have at the most of these games?
2: Every game, at least 20 and plus.
1: 20 plus?
2: Yeah, it was a lot. I remember when I had to put in the names for the tickets, it took a good half an hour.
1: Oh, my gosh, a good half an hour. You didn't have mom? Mom wasn't taking care of that? She didn't put the list together for you?
2: She did, but I had to retype the names, phone numbers, emails, you know.
1: So did you get like, I'm sure you stayed with the team. Like, did you get to go home to your house and like maybe like sleep in your bed at all? Did they let you stay at home any of those nights?
2: No, we were like not that close to my home. It was always like a couple hours drive, but almost every day I saw like my family. And when we went to Kaunas, my brother is playing there now. So I hung out with him a lot. So it compensated it.
1: So now how old is your brother?
2: 18.
1: Okay. So does he have plans to potentially come and play in the United States?
2: He really wants to. He just have to work, keep working, and we'll see if he will come.
1: Okay. So like when you and him play, how tall is he?
2: Like 6'7", 6'8", maybe.
1: So he's not as tall as you.
2: No.
1: So you're still dunking on him.
2: Obviously.
1: What's that competition like? Like how old were you when you remember playing against him for the first time?
2: since we were really young, I don't know, I can't tell you, but we were always playing, competing, fighting, normal things.
1: Fighting. So now are you, in terms of your siblings, is it just you and him? Do you have sisters too? Do you have other brothers?
2: Just one brother.
1: Just the one brother. Okay. Outstanding. In terms of Ugi, like he said that you all played together on a club team back there. What were some of the things he asked you about Arizona as he was potentially looking for a new landing spot?
2: He was just asking how everything is done. I mean, he saw how we play. I think that was the biggest factor why he chose Arizona. So there wasn't a lot of questions left. So he just had to trust coaches and like the work he puts in. And I don't think it was a hard decision for him.
1: How would you describe his game and what we're going to see from him?
2: I would say really skilled big man. can shoot the ball really well, offensive rebound, do the dirty work.
1: Good. We saw the video, and we're chatting with Matias Krivas, center for your Arizona Wildcats. We saw the video where all the kids were chanting MVP. What did that mean to you when those kids were saying that?
2: It was definitely special to see that there were a lot of fans and kids who I can inspire and just like create a great example. So it was really special, and I will carry this moment for a while.
1: Yeah, who was like when you were their age, like who was that guy for you that you wanted to go see and you were chanting MVP?
2: I would say Jonas Valančiūnas. I didn't see him in person, but just watching those games on TV always left a mark.
1: We're chatting with Matias Krivas, center for your Arizona Wildcats, on the Final Four team last year, 2026-27. Now, Mo is on the horizon. You got a few new teammates. Tell me what you like about Derek Dixon, the new guard from North Carolina.
2: First of all, he's a great person, great guy. And then on the basketball court, I would say, the team becomes way more calm when he's on the court. I feel like we execute the stuff better. Everyone knows what to do, and he can really pass and create. And the other thing is shooting. I think he's a shooter.
1: How about Caleb Holt? He looks like he's got the ability to not only score, but he had the one game there in Lithuania. We had 14 rebounds.
2: Yeah, I think it surprised everyone. I mean, I was familiar that he can offensive rebound, but he's a really athletic guy. He really can play one-on-one. He knows how to use his body, and when you add offensive rebounding, it will be hard to stop him.
1: Before you guys left on that trip, Matias, we had a chance to come see a little bit of practice, and then I think the next day, Bryce's dad showed up at practice. Had you met Mr. James before, or was that the first time you got a chance to meet him? And did you call him Mr. James?
2: Yeah, it was the first time. It was unexpected. I didn't call him Mr. James, but it was enough of seeing him.
1: He said you could call him LeBron?
2: Yeah.
1: So, I mean, what was that like? I mean, he's the greatest player of our time. Like, you got the chance to meet the greatest basketball player of our time. That must have been something for you.
2: Yeah, like I said, it was really unexpected, and I don't know, just to feel like the presence in the practice was something special. I feel like everyone, like usually everybody goes 100%, but that day they found like 5% extra, so it was really fun.
1: There you go. Are you going to shoot more threes this year?
2: Hopefully.
1: Or you've been working on that?
2: Yep.
1: Who's Ken? Isn't he like the main shooting coach? Coach Nakagawa? Was he working with you on that?
2: Yeah, we were working during the summer. Now I'm working mostly with Coach Manning and Coach Murphy.
1: Okay, Coach Milk. Wow, Coach Murphy's working on 3-point shooting, huh?
2: Mostly it's Coach Manning, but yeah.
1: How's Yvonne? What are you seeing from him as he comes back for year number two?
2: I just see how much better he got. He plays with a really great poise, and we need this in our team. He's a second-year player, but it feels like he's been in college for a while. So really excited to see what he brings to our team this season.
1: Were you surprised he was as good defensively as he turned out to be?
2: No, I mean, I saw it in the practices every day. I wouldn't say it was surprising.
1: There you go. Hey, Motiez, we're looking forward to another season of you, man in the middle, and hopefully leading this team to another Final Four appearance. Let's go back to the Final Four and win a national championship this year.
2: Yes, sir.
1: All right. Good talking to you, brother.
2: Yep, appreciate it.
1: Absolutely. Motiejus Krivas, center for your Arizona Wildcats. It is Men's Basketball Media Day. The event starts at 5 o'clock over at McHale's Center. Media will get a chance to chat with some of the players. We have had an opportunity to talk to two of our Lithuanian stars on the team, Ugnis Jaroševičius.
3: I got a present for you. Krivas.
1: Oh, you got a present
3: yep.
1: for me.
3: You ready?
1: Yes.
2: Ugnis Jaroševičius.
1: There we go.
2: Ugnis Jaroševičius.
3: I'll just put that in your folder, and if you're ever curious.
1: Absolutely.
3: Yeah.
1: I think I did that pretty well.
3: You did great. No, you did great.
1: I did pretty good with that. I'm not disappointed with I'm starting to get better with these names. You have to. It's important.
3: Hey, bro, with Tommy Lloyd as the head coach of the men's basketball team at the university that you cover, right. Yeah, get used to pronouncing some Eastern European names.
1: Nate said you can call him Oogie if you want. I don't like shortened names because I don't like people calling me Dave. So, like, I'll use the full names. That's just the how I prefer to do it. So.
3: Yeah, I mean, I think it's an individual basis.
1: Yeah.
3: If Oogie's fine with that, yeah. then that's fine. But if Absolutely. He's not, then what are we doing calling him that?
1: Right.
3: He doesn't like it.
1: Exactly. 520-848-1290, 520-848-1290 is the number to get in on the program. You can give us a call at that number. You can give us a text at that number. Wildcat Breakdown with Glenn Howe coming up at the 5 o'clock hour. We'll dive in to the tape. I was watching the tape last night. Again, it's never as bad as you think. I saw a lot of good things. I saw some things that I'm not gonna say I saw bad things. I think I saw some things that need to be improved.
3: It's like a second half with no points makes you think of kind of the worst case scenario.
1: Right.
3: However, you go look at the tape in what, two plays?
1: I mean,
3: plays.
1: Yeah, exactly. Yeah. I mean, they had four possessions and two of them, you know, they just kind of, it wasn't that the plays weren't working. It's that they shot themselves in the foot.
3: Right. So if you don't get a holding call,
1: penalties.
3: If you make a completion on a certain pass, like one or two plays one way or the other can have such a huge effect on a situation like that, because both teams are playing really good defense.
1: Absolutely. A first road game in that environment, getting some guys, you know, this team has played together in that environment. And again, I did not have them winning this game. Apparently, there were a lot of people that thought they were going to win this game. I personally was not one of those. So, I mean, maybe if you thought they were going to win, I can understand the disappointment level being higher than what I'm experiencing, because I did not think they were going to win that game. They're right where I thought they'd be after two games, and that's 1-1 coming home, winning this week to go to 2-1. I forget who it was, somebody was on Facebook, or actually it was somebody on my Twitter account said, are we ready to push the panic button? And I'm like, are you serious?
3: Well, there it is, right?
1: Like, come on.
3: If your expectations are we will win in Provo, then today it's like, fire Brett Brennan. But it's like, if you're like, hey, you know, these are two very good teams. Anything could happen in a tough environment. Then you're never going to come away from that on a Monday, DK, to push any kind of panic button.
1: No. I said, look, I think this was Gigi. He goes by GG45. I said, Gigi, if they lose at Washington State, then we can have that conversation. That's a trap game. That is a trap. Although I don't know if Washington State has looked terrible this year. So if we go there and lose that, then we really
3: do they have any 5'7" slot
1: they
3: receivers
1: have.
3: From Los Angeles that can run really, really quick routes? Because that's what they always had in the Pac-12 days.
1: Oh yeah, they sure did. They absolutely did. DK on the Sports Tip, 520-848-1290. Cricket is getting home every 20 minutes on the Fives. 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
4: From the Wildcats Radio 1290 Traffic Center. Earlier crash occurred at Valencia and 6th Avenue and Valencia. Earlier crash reported. And Broadway Boulevard west of Pantano Road. Broadway Boulevard at the Pantano Wash remains closed due to repair crews on site repairing snapped poles from yesterday's storm. You could use Speedway or 22nd Street instead. Chance of rain this evening. Tomorrow is 70% chance of rain. It's 91 now. And that's your Wildcats Radio 1290 traffic.
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8: 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The Kansas City Chiefs were back last night in a vintage performance. Patrick Mahomes beat the Broncos 31-10. Kenneth Walker III ran for 173 yards and a touchdown in his debut for KC. And Mahomes looked fully healthy in his return from ACL surgery with 184 passing yards and three total touchdowns. I'm Adam Abdallah.
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1: Now checking off at the line. BYU's going to, crowd the box. Eight men up front. Here they come. He throws as he's hit and it's picked off. Intercepted by BYU. Cougars back the other way. Inside the 10-yard line. They'll take over. First and goal, BYU, as Cade Uilave picks it off. And there's your first mistake.
2: Yeah. And it's because the defender came off the edge free, hit Noah as he was in the process of throwing it, causing the pass to go errant. 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
3: Arizona Wildcats football.
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6: Yep, that was a huge play in the game on Saturday. Came in the first half, the interception by Noah Fafita on a difficult look that the BYU defense gave him.
7: That's one thing we haven't talked about, DK, was Coach Dagey was talking about he didn't know what he was going to get.
6: Right.
7: Because their defensive coordinator had only been on film for one game against a lower division opponent, right?
6: Right.
7: And it showed because they just kind of threw the kitchen sink. And that particular play, they were showing like they were coming. Noah changed the call at the line and then got hit when the interception happened.
6: Yeah. In retrospect, maybe a timeout there would have been the play for Arizona to try to get yourself into something a little bit better there. But the play happened, and they turned that into 7 points. Noah, obviously, we had a chance, so you heard him from him after the game. I'm sure you saw the video, visibly upset after the game with this loss. And let's hear right now. I'm going to let you hear from Seth Dagey, the offensive coordinator, who spoke today. The coordinators speak on Tuesdays, both Seth Dagey and Danny Gonzalez. Seth Dagey spoke about the emotional response from Noah Fafita after the loss to BYU.
8: Noah and I are very similar. We're probably our worst critics. Like, there's nothing that anybody could say to us that's going to match what we're thinking in our mind, right? And for him, I was a little bit like, after the game, when I saw him down, there's times, and I've always been really truthful with him, there's times where I've grabbed him and said, okay, yeah, we need to play better. But that wasn't one of them. I mean, he missed 3 throws. And we're not in that game without Noah Fafita. I mean, that's a top 10 opponent with who knows how much money was spent on that defense. And Noah's out there doing, he was dealing. And like I said, he missed a wheel route on the sideline. He missed a fade in the end zone. And he probably missed that back, the mesh on the back hip. 3 throws. And the rest of the time, he played like a warrior. So what I told him is like, man, I know you're going to be hard on yourself here, but you're the only reason we were in that game. And you played like a warrior, and we trust you, and we believe in you. I know this one hurts, but let's go ready to win the next 10, because we're capable. With you in the behind center, we're capable. And I just want to keep his confidence up. I know he was hurt. Like, he wanted that, you know, like we all did. The entire coaching staff wanted that. The thing is, you think we go in this building, we spend from 5:30 in the morning to midnight or 1 o'clock at night. I don't get to see my daughter, but maybe once a week, thinking I don't want to go in there and lose a game and call bad plays. No, I want to win the game, and I want to win the game for Noah Fafita. So, you know, it hurt us all, you know, but at the end of the day, we didn't get it done. We got to find a way to respond and move forward. I think Noah's going to do a great job. I think there's a chip on his shoulder now. And it's almost like sometimes I think there's like this hurricane of, and Coach Brennan talks about this, it's a hurricane of expectation. And Noah Fafita probably feels a lot of expectation going in this year. Well, there's probably a little bit off of him now. You know, and there's a little bit, and that's a weird way to say it. And we don't want a participation trophy. We're not looking for any excuses, anything like that. But there's probably like this little bit of pressure. Okay, I don't have to win them all now. Because he wanted to win them all. So did I. And I wanted that for him. Now, our goal now is to make sure we get a chance to face those dudes again. And the only way to do that is we got to attack it one game at a time. And I think Noah's right on it. He's the guy that's gonna do it. And I believe in him more than I've ever believed in somebody in my life. But, you know, obviously it hurts me to see him that way. But he's hard on himself. And that's what you want in a quarterback. You want a quarterback that's going to take all that, all of it. And he thinks he could have made me right a couple times. And, of course, yeah, I could have made him right too. You know what I mean? And so that's our quarterback. And that's somebody that you can get behind.
6: All right, that was Seth Dagey talking today at his press conference. He said, "Yeah, the team did practice today. Obviously, first practice day of the new week." And he described Noah as being angry, kind of an angry Noah. And he said, "Hey, there's nothing wrong with angry Noah, because the whole team is a little bit more focused when the quarterback is in a certain type of mindset." So. We'll kind of see how that parlays into this weekend. Again, a game that the Wildcats are heavily favored to win against Northern Illinois. And the next week is going to be the big test. Again, you're playing another Power 5 team and a former conference opponent in Washington State on their turf. And never an easy. It was never easy. Even in the years when Washington State wasn't that good, it was never easy to go in there and win ball games up in Pullman. And I don't think this year is going to be any different. That's a game, even Glenn Howell, we'll talk to him, has said that's the game that worries him the most in this early part of the
7: season. You mentioned, DK, about Noah's, you know, passion and, you know, being a little angry might help the whole team. Cooper Blomstrom was actually asked about that today at the players' pressure, and here's what he had to say about that.
5: For the defense, you can really tell that he cares, and you can tell that the offense has our back. And it's really motivating, because you know that he's going to put in the most effort for the next game, and that he's going to do whatever he can to win. So looking at that, we know that we can rally around him, and we also got his back.
7: Yeah, the question specifically there, DK, was what it was like to see Noah emotional
6: right
7: after that loss.
6: Absolutely. The Daily Danny, Danny Gonzalez, also spoke at the press conference today. He reiterated what Brett Brennan said earlier this week, in that the game came down to the final 8 minutes, and BYU made more plays in that final 8 minutes. And Danny, in fact, singled out four plays down the stretch that he thought were key in his team not being able to, at least his unit, I should say, not being able to close this thing out. Let's hear from defense coordinator Danny Gonzalez on what he called the final four plays versus BYU.
9: The final four plays, the very first, where they scored the touchdown to make it 28-17, with 8:16 to go, we run a defense that we've run nine times in the game. And minus 1 5-yard out, they have a combined 3 yards on those nine times on this defense. And we have two guys that try to make a play out of their ordinary, because at that moment in the game, they're trying to do something special as opposed to just being physical and doing their job, and it becomes a 9-yard run. Now it's 2nd-and-1. In my mind, they're going to, okay, it's 21-17. They've got the lead, 2nd-and-1. Where do they go? Usually to quarterback power. Let's milk this thing out, or give LJ, or they couldn't run the ball at the middle successfully over and over and over, so they started doing trying to get sweeps around the edge or run speed option. Smart. So I call a defense that's going to stop quarterback power. It's not going to get a ton of pressure. And they go with 7-man protection, drop back, and throw one over the top, and they complete it for 61 yards. That's the difference in the football game. So the mentality, and Seth's that up here. As an offensive coordinator, it's really hard to call plays on 1st-and-25 and 2nd-and-20. On defense, it's hard as hell to call plays on 2nd-and-4 and 2nd-and-1. Those are shot plays. And instead of playing for the shot in that moment, because that's not their personality, give Aaron credit. He made a shot. Dwight had covered his ass off all day. He trips on his feet. He doesn't use great technique in the moment to get open. And that's the difference between a 61-yard gain and not. And, I mean, we throw the fade route the long ball to Gio that misses him by about 2 inches. If that misses him by about 2 inches, I'm sitting up here having a completely different conversation with y'all. That's how close the game of football is when you're in this league and you have a chance to play for a championship.
6: And that wasn't the only play. I mean, you just missed Gio on the fly route, or the sideline route, and Javion early in the game just missed a pick six. I mean, think about just that's how close you were. That's how close you are in football. You could just pick those two plays. Those two plays go a different way. And we're having a completely different conversation potentially about what happened in Provo on Saturday. 520-848-1290 is the number to get on the program. Let's hear quickly from, before we get out of this hour, Paul in Phoenix joins us on the program. DK on the Sports Tip.
10: I'll make it quick. Hey, I'm going to set the over-under on the number of turnovers for this game Saturday night at 3.
6: Three.
10: Okay? Three.
6: So wait, no,
10: right now.
6: Three takeaways.
10: Three takeaways, yes. Three takeaways. We are going to take the ball away at least three times. It'll probably be four, but I'm setting it at three. And then just real quick, you may have covered this yesterday, the Cardinals. Hmm. How old were you, David, back in 1973?
6: I would have been going on six.
10: Well, that was the last time that a Cardinals first-year coach won his first game.
6: Yes, Don Cornell, right?
10: Exactly.
6: And that was in St. Louis.
10: In St. Louis. That's scary. Scary. Hey, you know what, guys? I'm excited. I'll see you guys probably on Saturday. But, yeah, I think the defense has an opportunity to kind of get some of the nervous energy out. Let it rip, guys. Just let it rip. Over-unders at three takeaways. That's what we're going to do. That's okay. What I like.
6: Right. Now you're using Tommy Lloyd vernacular. Let it rip.
10: Let it rip. Well, and hey, and you know what? I kind of hope they punt it to Jet.
6: Mm.
10: Just punt it to him twice.
6: Really?
10: Let's see what this kid. He's going to do it because he looks dangerous. Let's let it happen. So, okay, guys, thanks a lot. Bear down. Talk to you later.
6: Appreciate you, Paul. 520-848-1290. 520-848-1290 is the number to get in on the program. 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We're streaming on YouTube. We are back on Facebook after I was locked out for 2 years. I don't know how I got back in. I would periodically just check to see if I could get back in, and I could never get back in. And then like 2 weeks ago, it gave me a QR code, and I did the QR code, and I was able to get back in. So we're back on Facebook now. We also stream on Twitch or any of those locations. I'll put a link up on Twitter so you can click that as well to watch the remainder of the show. Wildcat Breakdown with Glenn Howe is straight ahead in the next hour as well. 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
11: From the Wildcats Radio 1290 Traffic Center, Broadway Boulevard at the Pantano Wash. Travel there closed. Broadway Boulevard west of Pantano Road at the Pantano Wash. 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You could use 22nd Street or Speedway instead. Some slowdowns at Prudence and 22nd, Pantano and 22nd Street. Trouble getting busy at Speedway and Pantano, also Kolb and 22nd Street. There is a chance of rain this evening. Tomorrow is 70% chance of rain. And right now it's about 91. I'm Cricket with your Wildcats Radio 1290 traffic and weather.
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1: 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We're going to be breaking down your Arizona Wildcats coming up here, or soon, I should say. Soon. And, of course, we've also got Diamondbacks baseball coming up tonight. We played you earlier the television version of the walk-off home run by Corbin Carroll last night. 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
2: Swung on and drilled high and deep towards right. 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It is game winner Corbin Carroll. 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
1: I don't know if that game went really late, but maybe it was kind of later than normal. We don't have rain delays here because there's a roof on that facility. I mentioned at the top of the show, I said, look, this is when you're chasing the playoffs after September the 15th, it essentially is already the playoffs, because you every game right now for the Diamondbacks absolutely matters to try to get them in a position, especially when you've got a Padres team that right now is refusing to lose. But that's what Torrey Lovello says. Hey, last night was playoff.